as he searched the faces of the people he

Brother, Where Are You? A Matthew Herbert remix. And before that, we heard Tightrope by the Stone Roses. Roses. I don't grow them. I'm more of a poppy or marigold kind of guy. But my mum loved them. Loved to grow them. Her favourite was the gold medal rose, a hybrid tea variety that had a large golden yellow bloom and fragrance of honey. She would deadhead, prune, pick and vase them, and I loved watching her do it. It's a beautiful thing watching someone sow and flow and connect with their special plant. In saying that, what is yours? Or what is your partner's, friend, or even stranger's to observe? Please text in and let me know on 0437 341 119.

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You just heard Lotus Flower by Radiohead. I thought of this song whilst driving to the studio this morning as I went past a certain golf course. Don't get me started on golf courses. And their dam is full of beautiful lotus flowers. And aren't they just a memo for life itself? No mud, no lotus. Look for the magic. Before that, we heard Gundi Bawong by Whack Whack Jungi. Incredible music from Northeast Arnhem Land. Today in the astro calendar is a fruit day on a waning moon. Think tomatoes, beans, cucumbers, and tend to your fruit trees. Descending moon phase, great for planting, transplanting, or also pruning. Centripetal energy is at play.

0: Pointer Sisters, Slow Hand, smooth, doesn't get much smoother. Well, now I welcome to the Bay FM studio Ryan Smith and John Mason, owners of Fair Game Wild Meats, environmentalist hunters and butchers. Yes, I know, it's potentially confounding, but it's also solutions-focused and environmentally important. Ryan and John, welcome to the Dirt Hour.
1: Thanks, mate. Cheers. Pleasure to be here.
0: Let's begin with deer. As venison is what you mostly offer, where do deer sit in Australia's invasive species problem? Why were they originally introduced, and how serious is their impact now?
1: So it's a funny one with deer, because even in states like Victoria right now, deer are considered a game species. So they are they're actually protected, and they're originally introduced in the 1800s. For sort of acclimatization societies wanting to offer game for people to hunt here in Australia. In Queensland, I believe it was in the 1870s, the red deer was released into Brisbane Valley as a gift from the Queen. And they did very well. They thrive in our environment. Unfortunately, they are very detrimental to our environment as well. It's kind of how they got here. How we're going to get rid of them is another story altogether.
0: It's an interesting point in history. From what I know about the rabbits, for instance, it was about 1850 as well. And, you know, one, again, sort of aristocracy person letting two dozen of them loose on his property to hunt, and then became the world's greatest problem ever. And the same with the camels. The Afghanis were bringing them into Australia about 1850, I believe. So it's an interesting time in our natural history. So you actually hunt the deer that Fair Game sells. What does that process look like? As in, where can you hunt? What licenses and regulations are involved? Essentially, how do you get a wild animal safely from the field onto somebody's plate?
1: Yeah, this has been a huge process for us. Obviously, firearms aside, just the legislation requirements in each state are different. So it starts with having access to properties. So we work very closely with farmers. Farmers allow us access to their properties in order to harvest these deer. And I have a certified ute. So that ute itself is a certified, the start of the food chain, effectively.
0: Can you explain the certified ute for me?
1: Yep. So it's got stainless steel pins on it. So when we harvest something in the wild, our knives get sanitized every time we're eviscerating an animal, and then they get put on stainless pins and they're transported to our, effectively, it's a wild game field depot. So it's a big certified cold room. So they've got to be in there and starting to cool down 2 hours after sunrise, or as soon as physically possible in the nighttime. So technology's come a long way in terms of harvesting, and we harvest most things in the night using thermal imaging. So we're able to get quite close to the animals and dispatch them in the most ethical way possible.
0: Fascinating. If you just tuned in, we're talking to Ryan and John from Fair Game Meats. So why aren't we eating more invasive species? Because we've got deer, rabbit, camel, and so many other introduced animals in huge numbers, yet most Australians still reach for beef, lamb, or chicken. Is the biggest barrier regulation and logistics, or is it simply that people still feel uncomfortable eating certain animals? As in, is it potentially a marketing issue? Who killed Bambi, for instance?
1: Yeah, I know my partner, she struggled with that one for a little while. You know, we have a very romantic vision in our head around deer, especially when you see them in the natural environment. Like, I'll be the first to admit that they are beautiful to look at, but they do a lot of damage. You know, they rasp trees with their antlers, they're a picker, so they don't just eat one type of grass, they eat for nutrition, which is why part of the reason they're so nutrient dense is they're constantly eating small trees and small shrubs. Like, camels are a very extreme case. You know, we've got millions of feral camel in Central Australia, but in terms of being able to harvest them, chill them, and get them back to processing, like, the distances are just too great for a species like that.
0: Which is such a shame, isn't it? Because they are in such huge numbers, but where they are is so problematic, and they're just killed to be left on the side of the road.
1: Yeah, and that happens a lot with deer as well.
0: Oh, it does.
1: You know, unfortunately, it happens in all of the Tablelands, all through Glen Innes and those areas. There's a lot of helicopter culling that happens, and everything just gets left in the field. And what a great resource to just be left behind. So we're just trying to circumnavigate that. So we can put it on people's plates because it is so good for you. And I don't understand why we would want to spend huge amounts of money just to cull them and leave them when they can be culled and put into our food chain.
0: To that point, you said they are so good for you. I'm a proponent of that as well. But I have come across certain people that say, oh, but you don't know what they eat. But as we know, animals are so intelligent. They know where to go and find the right things to sustain their diets. Is that correct?
1: That's correct. Yeah. And goats and deer in particular. As I said before, they are pickers, so they eat for their nutrition because they know what their bodies need and what they need. It's not like they're put into a feedlot where they get fed what they're given.
0: Hmm.
1: It's very much a case of...
0: Which is very monoculture, isn't it?
1: Correct, yeah.
0: We're with Ryan and John from Fair Game Meats. We're just going to take a track and we'll be right back.
1: So...
2: I met a little girl in Saskatoon.

0: You look to yours by Colter Wall. You are on the Dirt Hour with Pete on Bay FM 99.9. And with me in the studio, I have Ryan and John from Fair Game Wild Meats. And we're just having a freewheeling conversation about the ethics and environmental nature of their work. We were just talking about camel and the marketing image that certain wild species have. And I remember recently my father came up, who was a traditional meat eater, and I made him a bolognese and he loved it. And afterwards I said, oh, did you enjoy your camel? And he basically spun around and said, you bastard. So there is a marketing image. Fellas, there's an interesting environmental argument here. A lot of people concerned about the impact of cattle farming choose to eat less meat or no meat at all. Could eating a wild, invasive animal that needs to be removed anyway actually be a more ethical and environmental responsible way of eating meat? And where do you see beef fitting into this conversation?
1: Yeah, look, I think beef is definitely not the enemy here. As I mentioned before, we work with a lot of farmers and it is a cornerstone of our business is helping those guys with their issues that they're having. You know, unfortunately, a lot of state forest, which people are able to hunt, and national parks, we're being locked out of currently. But they hold huge numbers of invasive species. So to be able to work with local land councils and governments in order to pull those animals out and not to have them left in the bush to rot is something that we're working towards. But yeah, you know, John himself is a regenerative farmer. So he kind of understands the benefit that farming can have on the landscape. Do you want to speak on that a little bit?
0: Yeah, John, maybe you want to sort of explain to the listeners about regenerative rather than sort of commercial scale. Maybe talk to that for us.
2: Yeah, for sure. So, yeah, I've got a small regenerative farm out past Yukai. And, yeah, the idea of regenerative farming is essentially try not to extract more than you put in. So you want to leave the land better for the next generation is the goal. So we're just learning at the moment, but that's pretty much
1: it's still things like fencing off waterways. If you're running cattle or sheep, not allowing them into sensitive natural areas,
2: not overgrazing areas, not set stocking, just trying to have healthier animals and a healthier product for us in the future.
0: And I imagine nothing too intensive in the paddocks or on the land.
2: Yeah, definitely. Letting the land rest is a key.
0: Yeah. Interesting. That's wonderful work. There's a strange paradox to what you're doing. If eating invasive species became enormously popular, eventually we might run out of them, which would actually mean the ecological project had succeeded. Yet that might mean we need to start farming them commercially if the nation got a real appetite for it. What do you guys think about this?
1: I mean, in reality, we do already commercially farm deer, and that's where a large number of deer have ended up in the natural environment. There was a big push in the 80s and 90s for deer farms. My uncle actually had a red deer farm in Albany in Western Australia. And it was a lot to do with harvesting velvet off the red deer. But a lot of these farms were not commercially successful. And rather than shooting the animals, they let them go. But if we're doing our job properly, 100% the properties that we work with no longer have a deer problem. So we're constantly reaching out to different farmers in other areas. Different deer species have different breeding cycles. The chital deer, for example, it has two fawns a year. So their ability to reproduce is rapid. And, we've got between 1 and 2 million deer running wild across Australia. We're not going to run out anytime soon, particularly, as I mentioned before, having a lot of our natural environment wrapped up and inaccessible to anyone who's not working as a helicopter shooter. It is a paradox, 100%, but for example, their ability to reproduce is rapid, and we've got between 1 and 2 million deer running wild across Australia. We're not going to run out anytime soon, particularly, as I mentioned before, having a lot of our natural environment wrapped up and inaccessible to

0: in the regions.
1: Hmm. Those helicopter shooters must have a pretty high adrenaline job. Have you been up there in the choppers?
0: I have not, no. Only heli-skiing, not a...
1: And I assume they're not flying the chopper and shooting at the same time.
0: No, that's right, yeah.
1: Someone trained hanging out the side or something. Yep. Mm, okay, we're just going to take a word from one of our sponsors and we'll be right back with Ryan and John from Fair Game Meats.
2: Brett Haylock here from the Brunswick Picture House. You never know what you'll see on stage at the Cheeky Cabaret. It might be something so hilarious and stupid, it makes you laugh all week, or possibly world-class acrobatics, achieved only through years of sweat and determination. It could be something so hauntingly beautiful and poetic, it brings a tear to your eye. Or maybe it's an acclaimed international performer simply enjoying a few weeks here in paradise. It's pretty likely you'll see something you never imagined could happen in Bruns and makes you grateful you booked that babysitter. 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

0: You're tuned in to the Dirt Hour with Pete on Bay FM 99.9. That was a very fitting song, Mother of Earth by The Gun Club. I have Ryan and John in the studio with me from Fair Game Meats, and we've been discussing their wild venison harvesting. Fellas, curiously, speaking of music, is there a song or piece of music that speaks to your journey through food, farming, and the wild?
1: Yeah, I thought of Duran Duran's Hungry Like the Wolf.

0: being a deer's natural predator, which they don't have here in Australia, kind of think of ourselves as taking their place a little bit.
1: What about you?
2: I didn't get the questions till just then, so I didn't really have the time to think about it. I'll have to think of a bit more, I think.
1: I like Hungry Like the Wolf, though, so yeah. You're the wolf. That's in right. This context.
0: Yeah.
1: Have we got many wolves wild anywhere?
0: We've got dingoes, obviously.
1: Dingoes, yeah. What's the dingo population that we would have in Australia about now?
0: Oh, I don't have the answer to that one. It's up there, though.
1: And still focused in the Northern Territory, Central Australia?
0: Absolutely not. No, we've got them all everywhere. Over regional Australia.
1: And are they still breeding dingoes for pets?
0: I think a dingo is a wild animal.
1: Yeah.
0: There's definitely a lot of... I've seen a fair few dingo hybrids floating around Byron.
1: Me too.
0: But it's all got to do with the fifth toe. Dingoes don't have the fifth toe. So if someone tells you they got a dingo, just feel for the little fifth toe.
1: Right.
2: Telltale.
1: Telltale signs. A question that I like to ask all of my guests is, if you were a tree or a plant, what would you be and why?
0: I'd be the miracle fruit, which is native to West Africa, and it's got the phenomenal ability to flip your taste buds 180 degrees, so anything that's sour tastes sweet.
1: Wow. Where's it from, sorry?
0: Ethiopia, I believe.
1: That's amazing. So how does it transform your taste buds or your palate?
0: It's got an enzyme in it, and, yeah, you roll the seed and the fruit around in your mouth for about a minute, wait 30 seconds, and then, anything that is... sour will taste sweet. You can eat a lemon like it's an apple. It's ruined a couple of beers for me. It takes the bitterness away as well. But it's also, they've been trialing it to use for chemotherapy patients. Because if anyone's been through chemo, sometimes all your taste buds disappear or everything tastes like burnt plastic. And the miracle fruit, you can freeze dry it. It's the only way it keeps that enzyme or that characteristic. If you just plain freeze it or try and store it, it doesn't work, but that freeze drying process still allows that ability, which is pretty phenomenal. If you get a chance to get one, try them. Kids love them.
1: There you go. So I'm chatting with John and Ryan from Fair Game Meats, and if anyone is not across or haven't really heard of the invasive species as a dietary option, would you fellas have any advice to someone that's new to it or is curious to try it, and what are the benefits of it?
0: Yeah, look into the nutritional benefits of invasive species. Goats, deer, like they are, as I mentioned before, they're pickers. They eat for nutrition, and that translates to a incredibly nutrient-dense protein source for us. Fair Game has been in a hiatus, and we've been busily working to relaunch it, and you're going to be able to find it in a few shops around Byron as of the end of this week.
1: All right. Well, thank you, fellas, for coming in. I hope this chat was underscored with some inquiry for your listeners, thinking about what's in your next sandwich or on your pizza topping. Where did it come from, and what is it doing to the environment? And most importantly, is there a more sustainable option? Maybe we all start eating the problem, if indeed we choose to eat meat. Thank you very much, guys.
0: Thanks, Pete.
2: Cheers, Pete.
1: You're on BFM. This is the Dirt Hour with Pete.

Okay, that was Scarecrow by Beck. Coming up next is Regard with Emma, so stay tuned. This has been the Dirt Hour on Bay FM 99.9 with your land-loving mate, Peter Windrum. Until next time, get out there in the living world, get amongst it, respect it, and be aware of what it can teach you. See you next week.

Good morning. Hi there. This is Regard with Emma. How's your morning going? Very wet and soggy out there. I hope that you are feeling cozy, maybe a warm cup of tea or a hot cacao in your hands. Big heart-opening cacao. We're talking about that this morning. Welcome to Regard, where we explore death, dying, and grief. And Regard invites us to turn towards the nature of our mortal human condition. To have regard is to be in relationship both with each other and this place. And sometimes the content on the program can stir, so just keep an eye on your well-being. And if today's conversation leaves you feeling a little bit wobbly or unwell, then please ask a listening partner to hear you. You can also seek supports through a counsellor, a therapist, community services or phone lines. And Lifeline is 13 11 14. They're round the clock, 24/7, and they do amazing work, hugely supportive work. So you take care of you. We have a full program today. I'm looking forward to hanging out with you over the next hour through until noon. And then we've got musical medicine coming up with Karen. And thanks to Pete. That's a new segment on Monday mornings. That was really cool. I enjoyed those tracks, especially there was a song called Brother, Where Are You? By Oscar Brown Jr. Very, very cool track. And Pete said it was from about 25 years ago. Anyway, I liked it. And you can always go back onto the Bay FM website and check out the playlist. I'm sure he'll throw that up later this Arby or later tonight. So, here we go. I thought we'd talk about the Briarwick Gnome Cemetery this morning. I had a neighbour in Mullumbimby who was a big fan of garden gnomes, and they appear in lots of gardens in Mullumbimby, and I wonder maybe where you are if you know of any local houses that also have garden gnomes. But they signify good luck. They also signify protection, and they are pretty fun, I guess, connection to the earth. They're rooted in old European mythology, actually, as these subterranean earth spirits, and they represent the link between human life and the natural world. And so the folklore says that garden gnomes are guardians, and they watch over the soil, they watch over the plants, the crops, and they ward off pests and thieves. And they're also said to help out on the land or in the garden overnight. And when my daughter was little, I used to read her this book called Pono, and it was about the garden guardian. And so if you have young kids, or if you've got, you know, grandkids, or, you know, neighbours who have kids, you might like that book, Pono, the Garden Guardian. It's a really lovely multicultural story, and it's about mischief and pranks and making amends. Anyway, I just thought I'd share that with you because it was a book that we very much enjoyed. And I don't have a garden gnome where I am, but it tickled me to no end to discover that there is a garden gnome cemetery. I'm not joking. It's a real thing. It exists. It's not here in Australia. It's now over in the UK, but it exists. And Briarwick Gnome Cemetery has been around since 1987. So it's not like a new cool thing. It's like it has a long history. And once a year, there are a bunch of women, and they hold what they call the final gnome coming. And it's complete with tiny little coffins, flowers, and a miniature hearse. And I mean, maybe it's ridiculous to you. Maybe you think, oh, for goodness sake. But I don't know, some people might find it kind of adorable. And I think it could be also seen as quite practical, maybe. You know, it's a way of practicing and reimagining community death rituals, or maybe practicing old rituals and keeping them alive. What do you think? Do you think community gardens in Mullum or
anywhere else that we've got community gardens in our region. A gnome cemetery? Should we? Yes. No. Tell me. Text in. Let me know your thoughts. 0437 34 119. Let me know. Do we need a gnome cemetery in the Northern Rivers? Let me know. I'm keen to hear your thoughts. Here's a cute little track. I think I heard this on Bay FM the other day. I'm going to play it. It's by Middle of the Road. Chirpy, chirpy.

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2: 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That was Middle of the Road, Chirpy Chirpy Cheep Cheep. Kind of a cute little song, I thought. I've got another one here for you. It's called Dead of Night by Orville Peck.

Regard with Emma. You're listening to Bay FM 99.9. Cute little banjo there on the end of that track by Orville Peck. Dead of Night. I like it. I'm a fan. Hey, so it's no secret that there is the largest wealth transfer. It's happening right now. And but there's something that is companioning this big wealth transfer, and it's a crisis of clutter. And so I want to talk to you about the clutter crisis. That's gonna come up. But before I do, I just thought we'd also speak about our health and well-being, because there were some findings recently that I was reading in the Lancet Journal, and it was there were some findings that were funded by the National Institute on Aging, and that there was an association between our intrinsic capacity and disability. And it's emerging about 14 years before our death. So the researchers wanted to understand when changes in our abilities might start to affect our independence. And so they have been using this special like statistical method to look at how our abilities and our difficulties with daily life change over time, before we die. So our intrinsic capacity is made up of five domains of functioning. So we've got cognitive, like our memory. We have sensory, so, you know, our hearing. I touched on that last week, that there is a growing evidence that suggests addressing hearing loss early can help reduce the risk of dementia. So we've got cognitive, sensory, we've got locomotion, so our balance, and then we've also got vitality, our grip strength, for instance, and psychological, so our mood and our emotions. And so our intrinsic capacity may serve as an early marker of our functional decline. And so this has the potential to guide the development of targeted interventions. So 14 years before we die, there are changes in our overall abilities and our health, and they may start to show signs that we need some more help with everyday activities. And this is interesting, because I remember going to one of the palliative care conferences, and there was this kind of, you know, this doctor, and he said, actually, almost anyone over the age of 70, I know, probably if you're in your 70s, you're probably thinking, he said, should be kind of palliated. When you think about our lifespan being around 82, that kind of, I guess, leads, it's in the same vicinity of these 14 years before we die. So, yeah, paying attention to the changes in our capacities early, it might help us notice problems sooner. And then we can find ways to wrap around, and as we say here on Regard, turn towards each other before things come more difficult. And I guess what I left from this, you know, this insight, all these findings that, you know, that we get these clues 14 years before we die around our, you know, declining kind of capacity for autonomy is that there's value in a very sensorial life, you know, a sensorial life, one where we can hear well and we are, plugged in and we're fit and we're plugged into community and living, you know, harmoniously with nature. I think it keeps us fit and well for longer, you know, having regard for and really putting our senses not to work, I don't think, but more to presence is maybe the way to say that. Putting our senses to presence. Any grammar police out there, you can take me in. But yeah, I think having a sensorial life will keep us fitter for longer, and in the joy and the thrum of life. So it's interesting, pay close attention to any kind of changes in your ability, whether that's cognition, whether that's physical, whether that's sensorial. Paying close attention can really help plug in supports and resources, I guess, around, so that you can stay autonomous for longer.
I'm going to go to another track now, and then we're going to go to a segment on clutter. It's a real thing. I don't know, maybe you've cleaned out somebody's house after they've died, or maybe parents or grandparents, and I don't know, or maybe they were hoarders, maybe they lived in a minimalist way. Who can say? Anyway, that coming up. Here's a track called Two Birds, Regina Spektor.

0: So good to see you. Drinks are over there. 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
1: That's right. 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This is Regard with Emma. Little track there by Regina Spektor. I thought that's probably a good song for running. It's got a bit of pace to it. So, millennials are inheriting $84 trillion worth of stuff that nobody wants. We read a lot about the largest wealth transfer in history, and there's also a clutter crisis, and families are drowning in it. Australia stands at the beginning of the largest intergenerational wealth transfer in its history, and over the next 20 years, there's about $3.5 trillion worth of assets that will be shifting from the boomers to their kids and their grandkids. That's an average of $175 billion annually. And this is not a distant future projection. It's happening right now. So next year in 2027, which is literally just a heartbeat away, the first baby boomers in our communities will be reaching the statistical age of death, which is 81 years for men and 85 for women. So let's look at that median age of 82. And by 2028, boomers will have almost entirely exited the workforce, and the transfer of wealth through retirement consumption, early gifting, and eventual inheritance is already accelerating. But I guess what I really wanted to highlight this morning is this idea of accumulation of stuff and the clutter that, you know, kids and friends and family need to deal with after somebody dies. Maybe you know a hoarder. Do you know a hoarder? Do you know someone who collects things? Maybe you do. What would happen to your stuff if you died suddenly and unexpectedly? You know, like, let's say this afternoon, touch wood, let's not will it on any of us. But, you know, what would happen to your stuff? And it's a peculiar thing, you know, I think that we accumulate so much stuff and we can't take it with us. It's like we live our lives and you know, accumulate all these things and pride ourselves on all these things that we have. But then where does it go? You know, once upon a time it was like, you know, you had the dining room table. And I've just had my second mum up last week from Melbourne, and, you know, we were talking about, you know, the dining room table. It's like, well, there's no room and it doesn't suit my new house, but it was mum's and it was, you know, her mum's before that, kind of thing. And it's, you know, what happens to that? Where does it go? Who cleans it up? And there's an estimated 250 plus hours which is spent on sorting and selling and cleaning and arguing, no less, storing and hauling. And it's actually the longest, most emotional phase of the process. And it can really crack families open. This part of the process of, you know, after death clean up, I guess, can really, really be quite destructive and cause a lot of emotional turmoil. So over the next 25 years, $84 trillion will transfer from baby boomers to younger generations. And there are surveys of estate professionals, and they are saying that the stuff can really cause more conflict than money. You're listening to Regard with Emma here on Bay FM 99.9. I'm talking this morning about clutter. What happens when someone dies and there's a whole lot of stuff? Where does that stuff go? You know, the old piano, the paintings, the tools, you know, jewellery, objects that nobody really wants. But there's also a lot of guilt and shame that can sometimes enter, you know, the room. You know, these, especially when, you know, it comes time to discard these things, you know, and people can get really highly emotionally charged, and they can be really attached to belongings, especially when death happens. You know, the attics can be full, the storage units are full, garages, spare bedrooms, you know, they can turn into these emotional minefields. And now there is more stuff than ever to fight over. So there's, you know, the avalanche of belongings that the boomers are passing down, and the kids don't want it. They can't store it, and they feel guilty about discarding it. There are some studies on household clutter, and they say that, or they reflect, 88% of homes have at least one cluttered room. Can you identify with that? Think about your own home. Like, where is all the clutter? I moved recently, and I've still got a few boxes along the hallway that I need to go through and offload. Mostly books, actually. I've taken a lot of stuff to the op shop. But in Australians, we spend an average of $163 a month on off-site self-storage units to hold that overflow of all the stuff that doesn't fit at home. And cash converters, they indicate that the average household has about 21 to 23 unused or unwanted items. That kind of feels to me quite modest. I don't know, think about your place. How many things are just lying around that don't get used? I have a feeling it's probably way more than 21 or 23 unused items. In 2025, last year, there was a study in the Journal of Environmental Psychology that found that people who considered their homes more cluttered had lower levels of well-being and life satisfaction, as well as higher levels of negative feelings. Grief leaves a littered wake, and it goes beyond the shapes of grief and the paperwork. It also really encompasses these objects of belonging. So, you know, what's in the kitchen cupboards? I don't know, my grandma had a lot of linen. She was quite frugal in general, but there was always a lot of linen, great tea towels, beautiful tablecloths, you know, good sheets. And they were used. They didn't just, you know, sit in the cupboard. They were all used. Everything had a special time and place. But you know, what about in the bathroom drawers, in the garden sheds, in the garages, as I said before, the storage units, boxes, like at my place right now. Photographs. I mean, so much is digital now, but, you know, before we had all those photographs, all those photograph albums, diaries. My granddad wrote every day, a lot of diaries, a lot of letters, expired batteries, electrical cords, like so many things. And the financial and emotional weight of all that stuff is really real when somebody dies. Grief isn't just emotional, it's also physical. I know you probably have heard about the Swedish death cleaning, which seems to pop up and sort of do a spin and then die down and then come back again. And there was Marie Kondo, queen of organizing. She seems to have had her time in the spotlight. But I think there are lots of roles, perhaps, you know, for new business, for enterprise coming up to really help with decluttering. And it's interesting, death doulas sometimes help with this too. You know, sometimes it doesn't just stop after somebody has died and through that grief. That, you know, the mourning and the grief also includes, you know, all of this decluttering. Anyway, enough chat. Let's go to a song. True Blue. Here we go. Widow Speak.

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Grace Cummings there, A Precious Thing. You're listening to Regard with Emma here on Bay FM 99.9. I like that track. It's like this power ballad, and it's in kind of contrast with, you know, the idea of this precious thing that you would think you kind of hold in two hands or something, you know, very, very tender and delicate. But she just, that voice packs a punch. And the beginning of that song actually reminds me a little bit of Grace Woodward, another beautiful singer, and with those really deep, lovely woody timbre in her voice. Anyway, here on Regard this morning, we are talking about clutter and, you know, cleaning out the estates and this kind of clutter crisis of, you know, what do we do with all the stuff that has been accumulated? And I guess, you know, the clean outs have layers. We touched a little bit on that before. That track, you know, the idea of emotional and the financial, I guess you could add spiritual to that too, but also logistical, you know. It's a lot of work. 70%, almost three quarters of heirs report to feeling overwhelmed by inheriting the possessions. And families just really need a hand with sorting and digitizing, you know, the family history capture and thinking about, you know, what should actually survive me? You know, how much planning have you done around your stuff and what you'd like to have a life beyond you, you know, beyond just, you know, the estate sale. And I mentioned in there digitization, and I saw an app recently called Artifacts, and it allows you to take a photo and create collections of objects. And the CEO and founder, Heather Nickerson, writes, following my mother's death, I was frustrated because I had her stuff, but what I really wanted were her stories. Isn't that gorgeous? I was frustrated because I had her stuff, but what I really wanted were her stories. The who, the what, the when, the where, and the why behind the objects. And, you know, why did she have a certain item, and where did it come from, and when did she get it? And sadly, the objects couldn't tell a story. Only my mother could have done that, and she was no longer here. Powerful little piece. So the great kind of stuff transfer, the chaos and the clutter crisis, it's a real thing, and it's creating conflict and logistical nightmares and as I mentioned, some entrepreneurship, so a whole new category of services. So, you know, when we

think about these belongings, you know, these objects of legacy and meaning, when we bring them into our own homes, they can serve several functions. You know, that's a way of continuing bonds. You know, these objects, these possessions, they extend us an ongoing physical relationship with our person who has died. They can also reinforce a sense of identity and belonging, you know, and incorporating these inherited objects, they can help us feel connected to our family or our history, our lineage. They can also extend us a sense of solace and refuge and comfort. These familiar objects, they offer us a sense of belonging, I guess. I remember, you know, I went home recently to New Zealand and there was this little amber glass bird. You know, it's like a little robin, plump little robin. And, you know, this is an object that I've known for my whole lifetime. It's like, yeah, it's, you know, this is, it's precious, and maybe it takes me back to my childhood. Can you think of an object that maybe was in your childhood house? I remember somebody talking about the fabric on their grandparents' dining chairs. You know, all these things that that take us back. So these objects, they've really become containers for memories, for stories and relationships and experiences that might otherwise feel quite intangible. You know, we can, it's nice to physically touch these memories to reactivate them or you know, bring us into proximity in the present. Yeah, so it's predicted that more services at the intersection of grief and logistics, as in please help me deal with this house, will continue to spring up. But you know what's really bittersweet is to touch on what I was talking about before, and that is that there's just a lot of arguments over, you know, the gravy jug or the silver or the butter dish. And so if this is your experience now or it has been, I just extend you all the care and lots of compassion around those conversations when it comes to divvying up all of those precious belongings. Here's another track by Queen Persephone. It's not by Queen Persephone, actually. This track is by Dirty Art Club. It's a cool track. It's called Queen Persephone. And, of course, Persephone went down into the underworld with Hades. Lots of great mythology in that.

99.9. How's your morning going? Gee, it's close to noon already. Just goes so quick. I wanted to leave you with this little piece of prose, I guess you might say, that I heard or I read recently by Cheche Luna. And it reads, "Joy doesn't wait for sorrow to finish speaking, so why do we? Maybe pleasure isn't grief's opposite. Maybe pleasure is how we, as grieving beings, is how we keep loving, is how we keep loving this world. Maybe making love to life while our hearts are breaking is one of the most revolutionary things that we can do." Isn't that? I love that. "Maybe making love to life while our hearts are breaking is one of the most revolutionary things we can do." Cheche Luna, I liked it. I hope you did too. It's been my pleasure to keep your company this morning. Karen's coming up next with Musical Medicine. I'm not sure what she's got on the cards for today, or on the decks, on the airwaves. I'm not sure, but it's always a good listen. We're going to go out with a little bit of Grace Cummings. We've had a couple of tracks from her album Ramona this morning, and this one is from Blood Horse. "The Hills Are Alive with the Sound of Morphine." I will see you, or catch you, next week. Thanks for your company.

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2: It's Monday the 28th of September and this is the Northern Rivers News. I'm Roderick Chambers. A shark surveillance drone operator has carried out a dramatic rescue at Ballina's Lighthouse Beach after spotting a six-year-old boy struggling in the surf. Surf Life Saving New South Wales operator Prakash Jaralpa was conducting routine drone surveillance just before 9 o'clock on Wednesday, September 23, when he spotted the child about 15 metres offshore. Mr. Jaralpa landed the drone, entered the water and brought the boy safely back to shore. The child was checked and reunited with his parents and reportedly did not require any further medical treatment. The rescue happened during routine shark surveillance under the New South Wales Government's Shark Management Program, which has expanded to 72 beaches receiving year-round drone monitoring. Tourist operators in Byron Bay are warning proposed changes to working holiday maker visas could leave local businesses struggling to find staff. Destination Byron Vice President Petrina Maxwell says backpackers have long been a backbone of the region's tourism industry, working in cafes, restaurants and hotels. The federal government has reduced the number of second-year working holiday visas from 57,000 to 45,000, whilst third-year places will fall from 31,000 to just 5,000. Under the new system, eligible workers will have to enter a ballot for an extended stay after completing their required regional work. Working holiday makers say the changes are creating uncertainty, whilst businesses warn they rely heavily on seasonal staff. More than 12,000 people have signed a petition calling for the government to maintain the current availability and length of stay for working holiday visas. Migrants in Australia sent an estimated $35 billion overseas in remittances in 2024, including almost $7 billion to India. Remittances are payments migrants send to family and friends overseas. For many, they're a cultural responsibility and a lifeline for relatives facing financial hardship or medical costs. But the money leaving Australia has become part of the migration debate, with critics arguing it reduces spending in the Australian economy. Economist Ryan Edwards from the Australian National University says the figures are uncertain and, even if accurate, $35 billion would be less than 1% of Australia's economy. He says the bigger picture includes migrants' wages, spending, businesses and taxes. Sociologist Supriya Singh says sending money home is also an important way migrants maintain family connections, although financial pressure from relatives can sometimes become a form of abuse. For migrants like Mrinal Datt, the payments are about family duty. The World Bank says remittances are also an important source of economic and human development in lower income countries. So while billions leave Australia, economists say the impact needs to be considered alongside the broader economic contribution migrants make here. China is preparing to build its sixth research station in Antarctica, expanding into the remote and little studied Murray Birdland. The planned summer-only station is being promoted as a base for research into climate change, ice sheets and marine systems. But the move is raising concerns among some Australian experts and politicians about China's growing influence in Antarctica. Independent Senator Jackie Lambie has questioned whether Australia's defence priorities are keeping pace. Experts say the station itself does not breach the Antarctic Treaty, which requires Antarctica to be used for peaceful purposes. However, they warn equipment such as satellites, communication systems, aircraft and drones can have both civilian and military applications. Other experts say fears of a military presence are exaggerated, arguing the harsh Antarctic environment makes military operations extremely difficult. China says its activities will comply with the Antarctic Treaty and describes the new station as part of its scientific research program. It's also expanding its polar fishing fleet with a new nuclear-powered icebreaker, which will reduce reliance on Hobart as a port. It appears China is gearing up to take even more krill from the Antarctic oceans, which will mean scarcity of food for whales and penguins, which rely heavily on krill. This strategy has been touted as the Polar Silk Road, a reference to the Chinese push to control world transport with road, rail and shipping. Meanwhile, the Tasmanian government has made huge cuts to the meagre staff that coordinate science and technology and the Tasmanian Antarctic Gateway Strategy. It will severely curtail our ability to administer our own large Antarctic territories. Reportedly, only one officer remains in the section. New rules are set to make it easier for live music venues and events to operate across New South Wales. State agencies and councils will no longer be able to assess live music venues based solely on the genre being played, including rap or electronic music. A new three-tier recognition scheme will classify venues as dedicated, significant, or live music venues, with eligible businesses able to assess grants, free mediation, extended trading, and liquor license fee reductions up to 80%. Festival organisers will also face streamlined rules, whilst noise assessments for major outdoor events will use average sound levels over time and not peak sound levels or sound levels affected by weather anomalies. Liquor and Gaming New South Wales will become the lead agency for formal entertainment noise complaints. The changes also raise the threshold for statutory noise complaints and provide protections for long-standing venues from new neighbours. And that's the news from the Bay FM Community Newsroom. I'm Roderick Chambers. Today's stories came from the Community Newsroom, the Byron Coast Times, the Echo, SBS and the ABC.
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4: Oh, good afternoon and welcome to Musical Medicine. I'm Karen, your host, and I'll be with you through till 2 o'clock. Lots and lots of great music, all derived from that era that was the 80s. I can guarantee the mix of music that's coming up. I can't guarantee my voice as much. That croaky viral thing that everyone's talking about, or lots of people I know anyway, still playing Havoc. But there is an 80s thing trending on social media of late where people are using AI to make images of how they looked or maybe would have looked in the 80s. And I don't need to use AI. I was there and I've put some fun photos up on my social media of, the big hair was the main star of most of the photos. I have real photographic evidence. So I was born at the end of the 60s. So the 70s were my childhood years. And that means the 80s were my teens. And the years that I both started and finished high school, the decade that I had my 21st birthday, it was a decade that I saw endless touring artists like David Bowie, U2, George Michael, Whitney Houston, Simple Minds, who opened for the Flowers and the Divinals. I saw Culture Club, Duran Duran, so many international artists. It was affordable, it was doable. I lived in Sydney and we took advantage of it. It was also a decade of constantly seeing great Australian bands play at places like the DY Hotel, which had the venue and the glider room, the Tivoli in George Street, the Horden, so many great venues from pub rock to piano bars. The 80s were Live Aid and its corresponding Oz for Africa. And the 80s saw me travel to Bali before it became a sprawling tourist haven that's caving in on itself a bit these days. The 80s, whether in a crowd at a live gig or on a dance floor with a DJ, the 80s were full of music for me. So never mind the AI created slop, let's go back there and celebrate the music of that decade. Some of it is quality, some of it is perhaps not so much, but the nostalgic value makes it worth revisiting, I think. So let's get on with it. I thought I might start where I ended last week with some John Farnham. This is the Age of Reason, a live version. I might roll straight into some classic oils. So whether you were there with me or perhaps further along or not quite even alive yet, I hope this step back in time brings some joy on this bit of a wet, bleak and cool Monday here in Byron as we draw towards the end of September rapidly. So sit back. Till 2 o'clock, lots and lots of great 80s tunes to take you back in time. Here's John with Age of Reason.

Oh, what a voice. John Farnham with a live version of Age of Reason. That's from his Full House album. That was 1988. Let's go back a bit further in honouring the 80s. Bit of classic Oils, as I mentioned. This is from 10 to 1. That album came out in 1982. Wonder where you were in the 80s. What were you listening to? Let me know. Text line 0437 34 1119.

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2: Ah, yes, and you're listening to Musical Medicine. I'm your host, Karen, playing heaps of 80s tunes right through till 2 o'clock today. I would love to hear from anyone tuning in. If you were alive and out listening to music in the 80s, who were you listening to? What do the 80s signify to you? While I was reflecting back on that time and looking for photos and thinking about the progression of the 80s, because it was my teenage years, it feels like there was like so many different Karens in the 80s and so many different eras within one decade. If I look at adulthood, you know, the last 10 years, I'd say I look pretty much the same. I've dressed pretty much the same. But the 80s and the age I was, it was just so dynamic and so diverse. I started high school, started going to like 2SM, 2W, festivals of bands, then progressed into seeing bands at pubs, slightly underage, of course, in Sydney, like I said, the venue, the glider room, Avalon RSL, all the Northern Beaches sort of places, as well as San Miguel Inn at Camaray. I remember the Rest Hotel at Milsons Point. So many great venues that have we've sadly seen sort of diminish over years. But there was that, and then the Entertainment Centre, I believe, opened in Sydney, and we saw, you know, all the big bands came out. I saw U2 for the first time, that blew me away. I saw like Whitney Houston, who, you know, if she lived on, bless her soul, I probably wouldn't go and see now. But back when she hit the scene, everyone was super impressed with that voice and the songs. We had just the opportunity. I saw Duran Duran at the Horden, Devo at the Horden. Just thinking back on all the really epic international artists who toured Australia. And then there was Oxford Street and that dipping into the gay and lesbian Mardi Gras scene and the Exchange and Patches and real eye-openers sort of around the mid-80s when I would have been sort of mid-high school or just out of high school. Just so many different looks and eras and types of music, and I think a lot of that diversity was reflected in the shows we were watching, like Countdown, that had all genres next to each other on the one show every week, and we would, you know, race home to put the telly on and watch Countdown with Molly Meldrum and see who he was recommending and see our favourite artists on that great show if they were touring. We'd come in from late nights and turn the TV on and sit up for hours till all hours of the morning watching Rage, which again, you know, just had a diversity of music. And wondering where we get that these days, where we are exposed to so much new music of all genres. I know where we do get it, and that is community radio. So, that's a great source of new music, has been shown in all the research. So I love having this platform. Today we're going back in time. Some of it you may know, especially if you were around or of a similar age in the 80s. If you weren't yet alive, let me show you the diversity. What would the 80s be with about a little bit of in excess? I mean, they were at their peak in the 80s. And as I mentioned, most of us have heard of Live Aid. That was July 1984, 85. And it was organised by Bob Geldof from the Boomtown Rats and Midgeur from Ultravox. It took place simultaneously at Wembley Stadium in London and JFK Stadium in Philadelphia, and it was shown live on TV, simulcast with Triple M, I imagine, the good old simulcast, so we could get the stereo sound better quality than from the TV. And It was a follow-on to the successful charity single, Do They Know It's Christmas? And they had this, yeah, large satellite link-ups and TV broadcasts all over the world. And I read that an estimated audience of 1.9 billion people in 150 nations watched that live broadcast, which is apparently at the time nearly 40% of the world population. So that's just extraordinary. I remember sitting up all night watching it, waiting for U2 to come on, which was, you know, 3 or 4 a.m. Sydney time. What some may not remember, that there was a corresponding Australian version, and it was called Oz for Africa, and it was held at the Sydney Entertainment Centre. And due to the time zone differences, this Oz for Africa concert began 12 hours before Wembley, the London leg, and it was thus the first Live Aid concert. So we kicked off before the others. It was a four-hour show and a telethon, and was broadcast on ABC, Channel 7 and Channel 9, and sections of it were beamed internationally during the worldwide live broadcast of Live Aid. Some songs by INXS were shown on BBC in UK, and other songs by Men at Work and Little River Band and the like were shown in the US. About 11,000 spectators paid, wait for it, 4 hours of the best of Australian music, paid $18.50 each in order to see Oz for Africa. And I was one of those lucky ones to be there in 1985. And so I was reflecting also on my different energy levels that in my mind, the Oz for Africa had been like a week before Live Aid, but actually it was just before. So I would have gone to this huge four-hour concert, gone home, maybe slept, and then stayed up all the next night watching the one in the UK and America. So, yeah, no end to energy when you're a teenager. Molly Meldrum was the compere of Oz for Africa, and it featured great Australian artists like Mental as Anything, The Models, Doremi, Machinations that I just played, I'm Talking with Kate Sobrano, The Electric Pandas, who are just making a comeback, a blast from the past. There was Dragon, Men at Work, Australian Crawl, Uncanny X-Men with Brian Mannix, Goanna Band, there was Little River Band, Mondo Rock, The Angels, Renee Gaia, INXS, and a little band that I knew from the pubs called The Party Girls. So, yeah, what a bargain, $18.50. Great show it was. Let's get on with the music. Here is a little bit of classic INXS. This one reminds me of being in Bali in 84 with my mum. This song always took us back there. It's called Original Sin. You're on Bay FM, honouring the 80s.

you might know of the original sin. And you might know how to play with fire.

Well, I'm definitely not the only one that was out there listening to all this music in the 80s. Texts are coming in. I love reading them. I'm going to read them properly through the next track and keep them coming. 0437 34119. If you were alive and kicking out in the music scene, wherever that might have been, who are you listening to? Love to hear from you. Here's some more 80s, bit of pseudo echo. A band I saw, they had big hair. I blame Madonna for the big hair kind of craze, and all of us trying to emulate and wear leather neckerchiefs and cut off gloves and rosary beads, pearls. It was Madonna, but you know, pseudo echo played their part.

Oh, yeah, like I said, Pseudo Echo from their album Autumnal Park, which was 1984. Yeah, one of those bands I saw a lot, along with this next one. Actually, I'll hold off the next one for just a moment. I want to read out a text. The text coming in show me that there's a lot of overlap with those my age or slightly younger or slightly older. One of our wonderful Bay FM presenters, Anthony Moulet, who presents Blues from the Bay and has been doing so for the longest time on Saturdays here. That's from midday till two. Incredible blues and roots music. He has shared that he was starting uni in the 80s, so had lots of fond memories with lots of various soundtracks. He remembers going to the last Triple J or 2JJ concert in Parramatta Park, mainly Australian bands such as The Oils, yes, The Church, yes, Hoodoos, yes, The Sunny Boys, so yeah, ones I haven't thought of for today, In Excess, Cold Chisel, absolutely. But also he mentions a lot of bands from WA, Tall Tales and True, I haven't heard of, The Triffids, yes, Martha's Vineyards, I've heard of, The Black Eyed Susans in the later 80s, and so many more. He says he did get to some epic international gigs, like I said, Neil Young, didn't get to see, The Boss Springsteen, I haven't got to see, Jethro Tull, haven't seen. So, yeah, lots of overlap there, Anthony, and lots of variations that, yeah, like you, if I knew then what I know now, I would have just gone to every concert I did. But, you know, I did go to a lot, and I often reflect on that, that I may talk to you about you too later, and I have before if I get to playing them. I saw you two sort of accidentally in the early 80s, and they blew me away so much that I went out and bought a ticket to go again. And then when they came back a few years later with B.B. King, The Love Comes to Town, through a series of events of all trying to get tickets and friends, I got all the tickets that we got amongst us. I went three times because you could. It was comparably way more affordable to go and see big touring artists. I think it must cost so much these days with, you know, the unpredictability of the world, the insurance, everything that, you know, becomes part of the cost of a tour. I don't know the intricate details, but I know that tickets are obscenely priced these days. So, yeah, they were absolutely the good old days. And reflecting on this, even just in my Facebook post about doing this and the funny photos from the 80s, there was a few of us just kind of saying, weren't we really lucky to be alive and out amongst live music then? So, yeah, let's continue with that. Here's a song I absolutely adored from a band I loved. Didn't go on to do much. They had one album, Shine. It's Kids in the Kitchen, Changing Mood.

Ah, oh, Swoon, Scott Kahn, Kids in the Kitchen. I was a young teen swooning in those crowds at DYRSL. Anyone remember this one? And who it is? It's from 1983.

I mean, it's nostalgic. It might be just me, but I don't think we need to hear the whole song. That's Bop Girl by Pat Wilson. And it was written by her then husband at the time, Ross Wilson of Daddy Cool and Mondo Rock. And in 1983, Countdown Music Awards, the song won Best Debut Single. So there you go. It was a bit of a hit. A bit of trivia I found was that filmmaker Gillian Armstrong directed Bop Girl's music video. And it is the screen, or it was, the screen debut of 15-year-old Nicole Kidman, who played the role of one of three young Bop Girls. So I have to seek that video clip out now that I've read that. Kidman was chosen by Gillian Armstrong. Songwriter Ross Wilson recalled that Nicole Kidman was to represent an up-and-coming starlet with a bright future. So there you go, kind of fortuitous that she was in that. I play one more little nostalgic, I don't know. This show, preparing this show, made me think a lot of my dear friend Mr. Vince, who hosts Cafe Barbarella every Saturday night and has done so for many, many years. And I used to come in and sit on the other side of the desk, and I'm determined that he will come and join me for a musical medicine show one day, and we will plan all sorts of wonderful, nostalgic trash or treasure tunes. So keep the texts coming. Lovely. Oh, somebody new, Ross Wilson and his wife. Yes, a correct guess there. And another one from Morgs, which reminds me, it's school holidays. The traffic was already slow coming in, so do allow a bit of time. But it does mean that more people who work in schools, which is already indicated by the text that I'm getting, are able to listen in live. Morgs, a teen and a tween, also in the 80s, started listening to Culture Club, yes, NXS, yes, and Madonna, then morphed into Depeche Mode, love Depeche Mode, The Cure, and Violent Femmes. What a time to be alive. Yes, I agree. It was just the most fun and the most wonderful array of music. I'm going to keep playing music because my voice is not going to continue to speak. Someone says, hello, enjoying the show on a coach to Brisbane. Big love and cheers to the Bay Byron Shire. Thank you. I love hearing from you. 0437 34119. That's 0437 34119. Let's get one more in and then I'll do some community service announcements, because this one too, I don't think I'm going to get to the end of, but let me know if you remember this. No clues. This is one that would be great at a trivia night that you'd go, oh, yeah, I remember this. Who was it? I don't know if anyone

guess who it was, but anyway, here we go. Honouring the 80s. In all its goodness and all of its lack. But its wonderful diversity.

0: Ah, yeah. Space Invaders by Player One. I think they were just a novelty band or a novelty hit. It was based on the hugely successful late 70s video game Space Invaders. And it spent about 28 weeks on the Australian charts. So there you go. I know when I started playing it at home, my partner, Kurt, went, "Oh, Space Invaders." I'm like, "Oh, you know this," because he's a bit younger. So, yeah, it was definitely a hit. Another one we probably don't need to hear in its entirety, but the text messages are flooding in. There's a lot of nostalgia going on, and I'm really happy to be triggering that for everybody listening in. So, yeah, another one here. Great show, reflecting on Angry Anderson and Rose Tattoo as we saw him last year. So, of course, the news of Angry Anderson passing away came through days ago. Rosemary says it's made me recall Selena's. Yes, Selena's, Newport Arms, Bondi Lifesaver, Mansell Room, all the great wine bars, like a whole bunch of venues I didn't mention, also dotted around Sydney. And there was the Chevron at Potts Point, where I remember seeing Jimmy Barnes and lots of others, or I vaguely recall. It's a long time ago, and yeah. I think the 80s were also known for copious amounts of drinking. Well, they were in my world. Yeah, so, yeah, let's hear a little bit more of this, and I will do some community service announcements. Oh, more texts. Someone else saying they're off overseas for a month, tuned in. Love the 80s. They were wonderful at the Blacktown RSL. There you go, another Sydney venue that had music. I remember going out to Parramatta. Yeah, there was live music literally everywhere, and I would love to see that reality return.
1: What's happening in your area? Here are today's community service announcements.
0: Okay, let's see what we can do with this croaky voice. There will be a Buddhist talk on karma followed by a meditation on Monday the 12th of October. It starts at 5:30 p.m. at the Yogalati Centre, 72 Byron Street in Bangalore. The evening is presented by the Diamond Way Buddhist Centre of Australia. The evening's great guest speaker, Daniela, was born in Hungary. She has been a travelling teacher since 2015. Tickets are available at the door. This is a ticketed event for a not-for-profit organisation. So that's a Buddhist talk, Monday the 12th, starting at 5:30 at Yogalati's in Bangalore. The Byron Bay Markets, the October long weekend, which is coming up, brings double markets to Byron Bay and Byron Twilight Market season launch. Gosh, that comes around quick, doesn't it? We're back to daylight savings any minute now. So Byron Bay will come alive with two vibrant market experiences over the October long weekend. The Byron Twilight Market launches its new summer season at Railway Park on Saturday, 3 October. Followed by the Byron Community Market at Main Beach on Sunday the 4th. Together, the two markets will showcase local makers, artists, food producers and musicians, offering locals and visitors a full weekend of creativity, delicious food, live entertainment and community connection. So that's next weekend as we kick into daylight savings. And is that when it starts? Don't quote me on that, but the markets are on and we're moving. I think the twilight markets usually kick off when daylight saving does. Let's do one last one here. On Wednesday the 30th of September, which is this week, Together She Thrives is offering a free fun day out on the bus exploring the Mwillimbah farmers markets, followed by an op shop crawl. The bus will depart from Mullumbimby Netball Courts on Byron Street at 8:15 a.m. and return approximately 2 p.m. It is free, but always bookings are essential. So jump on to togethershethrives.org.au. They've always got a lot of great things happening, so I'm sure you can find all of that on their website.
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0: Okay, I'm going to play a few more fun novelty tracks after Bop Girl and Space Invaders. The 80s were also very much, can't find my words. They were a time when I discovered and was absolutely addicted to and hooked on the BBC show The Young Ones. So I remember my brother bringing home a VHS tape from school. He was a few years younger than me. And we sat down and we watched this bizarre show about these uni students in a share house. And we looked at it and we kind of didn't know what to make of it. And about the third episode, it was the one called Sick, where Neil nails a Glad bag over his head. And we started laughing and we kind of never stopped. And to this day, we quote them all the time. And I am always really glad to know who my people are so that I can throw out Young Ones quotes, you know, as needed. So they had a tune that came out called Living Doll. I'm sure if you were around at the time, whether you liked the show or not, you would remember that. The Living Doll song was not written by Cliff Richard, but it was made popular by Cliff in 1959. And then in 1986, which was 27 years after its first release, alternative comedy group The Young Ones, alternative comedy group. I didn't call them that. I'm just reading a little blurb I found online about the song. They approached Cliff Richard to record a comic version of Living Doll for the Comic Relief charity. And despite the apparent contrast between the anarchic comedians and the clean-cut Cliff, he agreed, and their version topped the UK single charts. So, I love this track. If you loved it at the time, I hope you enjoy hearing it again. If it's new to you and you think, oh my God, what the hell, I invite you to find the clip and see the characters that are singing it and then take a deep dive into the series, The Young Ones. Give it a couple of episodes. I don't know. It's hard to know whether it would be dated if you saw it for the first time now. But, again, text me in. My fellow Young Ones people, where are you? Let me know. Here's Living Doll, Cliff Richard and The Young Ones. 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
3: 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He didn't even open them!
2: He's here!
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0: love.
1: Okay, guys, ready, Viv?
2: Completely ready when you are, Shaky!
1: Neil?
3: Does anybody know where the toilets are?
4: Mike? Does all this money really have to go to charity?
2: Yes, it does, Mike.

0: Thanks, Cliff. Bye. Right, kids, if you don't buy this record, then you're an utter.
1: Oh, yeah. The young ones. If they're new to you, you may be sitting there thinking, what the hell? A couple of texts in, a fellow young ones, lovers. Yes, have we got a video? Like, there are so many classic lines that we just use in everyday speech in our family. So, yeah, thankfully my partner's embraced them and my daughter's learned some of the lines that we need to incorporate. And, yeah. Friends that know what I'm talking about are always appreciated. The cast, of course, was the wonderful late Rick Mayall playing Rick or Wick, Ade Edmondson as Vivian the punk, Nigel Planner as Neil the hippie, and Christopher Ryan as Mike the cool guy. Alexi Sale, Ben Elton showed up in it and wrote it, Jennifer Saunders, Dawn French, so many great great people involved with that series, and every episode had a musical element. So there'd be like Dexy's Midnight Runners or Madness or, so many artists. Motorhead, who else? Anyway, every episode has a musical artist in it. Wonder if you remember this next one, another little bit of Madness, not Madness the group, who are apparently touring soon, but this one, not going to say anything about it, I'm just going to play it. You're on BFM, honouring the 80s, a couple of novel mad tracks in amongst the more serious stuff.

Anyone remember that one? Or are you all sitting there like, what the hell? I'm sure if you were around in the 80s, that was from 1987. And again, it was a British novelty band called The Firm. And it parodies the original Star Trek TV series and prominently features comical voice caricatures of the Trek characters provided by members of the band and a studio technician and the wife of one of the songwriters. One of the song's phrases, "It's life, Jim, but not as we know it," actually originated from the song Star Trekkin', but has been subsequently misattributed to the TV series. So it's such a culturally iconic song. Some of you may disagree. That people have started to take on the lines in that song as being actually from the Star Trek, not Star Wars. That was earlier Space Invaders, Star Wars, I don't know. There was a definite space theme emerging in the 80s, wasn't there? So, as I said, that was released in May 1987. It takes me back to exactly who I was hanging out with at the time and, where I was going. I remember us all singing that like really fast and getting to know all the words. We laughed and laughed. The video is terrific, Star Trekking video. It was created by a team of art students called the Film Garage. And it's a combination of like puppetry, stop motion, computer generated imagery. And this song entered the UK single charts at number 74 and eventually climbed to number one. And it spent 2 weeks there. It also found chart success in lots of other countries, selling more than a million copies. And that included Australia. So, if like me, you were here in Australia of an age where you're listening to music or watching Rage or video hits or whatever was happening at the time, no doubt you'd remember Star Trek and that comical song. We'll get back to a little more serious music. Now let's have some more Aussie music of the time. This is from 1983, great Sydney-based ska reggae band known as the All-Nighters, and this is Montego Bay. You're listening to Musical Medicine. I'm with you for almost another hour, through till 2. It's Karen, and I hope you're enjoying all the tracks from the 80s.

0: Brett Haylock here from the Brunswick Picture House. You never know what you'll see on stage at the Cheeky Cabaret. 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
3: Welcome back to Musical Medicine. I hope you're enjoying all the tunes. Thanks for all the texts. We are honouring and reflecting on the decade that was the 80s, sort of inspired by that trend or something that's happening on social media I've seen where people are using AI to create what they would have looked like or what they did look like in the 80s, even though many of the people doing that were alive in the 80s. So I braved it and actually just found photos of me in the 80s and put them up, and it made me reflect on all the eras of my teenage years over that decade and all the music that was the soundtrack to life. And as I said at the beginning, it was very diverse, and I feel incredibly grateful to have been there amongst all that music, whether it was the pub scene in Sydney or the big international artists who regularly toured and were affordable. Of all the music I did get to see, there was a couple that my parents said, no, you're too young, and one of those was The Police. And I did go on to see Sting a couple of times, but The Police as a band I did not see. I think I've said it before when I've played them, there is somewhere in a diary where I wrote, my favourite band in the whole world are on stage now and I'm not allowed to be there. I hate my parents. Yeah, I wrote that with Sting and Police posters all over my bedroom. This is a track from 1983. It's from their Synchronicity album. It's the title track, and this was their fifth and final studio album by the English rock band The Police. Here it is, Synchronicity. I might follow that up with an Adamant track, which is another band that I was deemed too young to go and see.

0: I should say I did forgive my parents for not letting me go to the Police concert. Yeah, I have moved on. While that was playing, Synchronicity, from the album Synchronicity, studio manager Robbie walked in and told me a whole lot of stuff about where this recorded. Air Studios, you say, and there's links to everything.
1: In Montserrat, that's right. Hello, Karen.
0: Hello.
1: It's it's fascinating to me. This is all detailed in a great movie called Under the Volcano. George Martin, obviously of the Beatles fame, the fifth Beatle, he set up this studio because obviously had this monumental success, just wanted to get out and about in the sunshine. Montserrat, I believe it was like had some sort of British component or something like that to it. And so he went there, made this studio. Elton John recorded a bunch there. You know, I'm Still Standing, that was recorded there. Paul McCartney's Tug of War and Pipes of Peace was such recorded there. Brothers in Arms,
0: Dire Straits, Brothers in Arms.
1: Yes, and this one, this album as well from the Police was there, and there's some, you know, fantastic footage of them frolicking about in the sunshine. And I wanted to share with you that the reason why it's important that Dire Straits was involved is because their song, I forget the title, but it goes, you know, I want my empty. Yeah. What is that one? Money for Nothing.
0: Money for Nothing. Yes,
1: Money
0: I think
1: for
0: you're
1: Nothing.
0: Right. Yes,
1: the big smash hit,
0: which of course features Sting from
1: Sting,
0: the Police.
1: From the Police, whose real name eludes me.
0: Gordon Sumner.
1: There you go.
0: Between us, Robbie, we're on fire.
1: We are. We certainly are. We're big bish bash bosh. Here we go. Next factoid. What do we got? Because MTV, the Police were a massive deal, essentially. You could tell me this, but this is what I hear. A huge part of the Police's success was as a result of them being hot lads on the big screen, small screen.
0: I would have to look that up. On the big screen.
1: On the small screen. On the MTV screen.
0: On the MTV. Yeah, they did a lot. What, in the way of music videos and being three good-looking guys.
1: Hot lads.
0: Yeah, they definitely were. Yeah, I fancied the drummer, Stuart Copeland, but most people fancied Sting. Andy, the bass player, really lost out, but
1: The guitar player.
0: The guitar player?
1: Sting's the bass player.
0: Yes.
1: Although you'd be forgiven, front man.
0: Yes,
1: Thin
0: he was.
1: Lizzy,
0: Paul
1: McCartney, these front bassists. Anyway, here we go. So all of this is to say the Police, big deal, Sting, big deal on MTV. So they wanted Sting to sing it if possible. And guess what? Sting was around learning to windsurf. He just stuck around on the island of Montserrat a few months after they recorded whatever album that was.
0: To do his lines
1: in the song, I Want My MTV. He was... I think the album that they did had that song, Every Little Thing She Does Is Magic.
0: Yeah.
1: And you can see in the video, they're sort of jumping up and down on the studio desk and kind of, you know, there's that famous footage of Sting having fun with a hat and them all looking very tanned and stuff like that.
0: Oh, there is so much to go and look up after this show. There are so many little seeds dropped of things we need to find and watch and look more into.
1: And listen to this.
0: Yeah.
1: Name of the Police drummer?
0: Stuart Copeland.
1: He is of note in my life because when I was growing up, I had a PlayStation and there was a game called Spyro the Dragon. It's a little purple dragon guy. And the soundtrack, which is so buried deep in my recesses, was composed by Stuart Copeland.
0: Trivia is just pouring out of you.
1: And let me say this. Air Studios in Montserrat.
0: Yes.
1: Swallowed up by the volcano in the early 90s.
0: And what was the movie we have to watch?
1: Under the Volcano. It's a documentary. I think it's on Stan, you know, the Channel 9.
0: Yeah. Well, maybe. Wow, I have so much to research. When you think, you know, you come in, you know a little bit about this and that, and then there's this
1: and then
0: whole
1: there's a documentary.
0: Layers of story.
1: And the final album that Air Studios put to tape or whatever was Rolling Stones. With an album I can't remember the name of, but it has a bunch of wheels on it. Is it called Steeler's Wheel? Somebody listening is going to know.
0: Someone is going to text in 0437 34 1119.
1: What's the Rolling Stones album with the wheels on the front cover?
0: Yeah, I'm still discovering Rolling Stones music, Bob Dylan music, that I've never heard. You know, there is just such a lot of it, so I don't know myself.
1: It's all the same. You don't bother, it's all the same.
0: And we don't have to, none of us have to speak about how old we are, but like the 80s, what do they mean to you, whether you were like here or not here? Or
1: I wasn't here.
0: What's your impression of the 80s then as you know, fed to you by others?
1: Well, you said the word diverse, which is ringing true to me the more I mull on it. What comes to mind for me, actually I'm finding myself in a bit of an 80s moment really. You know, Talk Talk? You know,
0: The song, Talk Talk.
1: Oh no, the band. No,
0: the band.
1: With
0: someone told me about the last night and I was like, God, there's, you know, I could probably do 80 shows till the end of 2026.
1: Well, I would highly recommend you check out Talk Talk. They've got this, they were sort of a pop act of some sort. And then they kind of went wacky and arty and put together these couple of quite introspective and uncategorizable albums, one of which is called Spirit of Eden and the other one is called Laughing Stock. And you would know from the cover that No Doubt with Gwen Stefani did, commit yourself, how much do you know? What is it? Oh, it's my life.
0: So for the rest of this show, it'll just be Robbie and I singing.
1: Correct, but you know, it's my life.
0: Yeah, it's my life.
1: One of the great bass lines, no doubt about it. Yep. So I think about that. I think about Kate Bush and how effed all that stuff is, and amazingly effed. Peter Gabriel, you know.
0: Yes, there you go.
1: I mean, there's some
0: whack
1: shit.
0: Of course someone's come through with the Rolling Stones album. And of course it is, well, I don't know, this line is Anthony Mullay or Sister Mary, but they have told us it is Steel Wheels.
1: Steel Wheels.
0: Steel Wheels. So you were, you're onto the wheels.
1: Sure, sure. But that the 80s, it had, I mean, Depeche Mode.
0: Depeche Mode, New Order.
1: So
0: much.
1: There is so much. And of course there is this, I think, when I was coming up, it was very easy to fall prey to this like reductionist 80s is sort of garish pap thing. Like the kind of one hit, I guess there were a lot of one hit wonders. Flock of Seagulls comes to mind, you know.
0: Kaja Goo Goo.
1: Was that one?
0: Kaja Goo Goo had Lamal in it, who did, I think, Never Ending Story. Big Hair. Anyway, Corey Hart.
1: Right.
0: There might have been more percentage of one-hit wonders, I don't know. But even like when I look back, I kind of cringe at it and think, oh, we don't have to go back there in a general sense of the Big Hair and the Tragic Fashion and all of that. But when I actually stop and reflect on it, and it's reflected by people texting in, it was like it was a real time to be alive. There was a lot of diversity and a lot of freedom and affordability to get out there in the live music scene. There was venues everywhere in cities. It was very alive time.
1: Very much so. And I guess what comes to mind for me is also as a bit of a Beatles freak, you know, this is a monumental decade for the Beatles and the Threatles in myriad wayward ways. You know, George has Cloud Nine. Ringo stops drinking, I think. And Paul, of course, gets screwed over by Michael Jackson.
0: See, it's different when you reflect back on an era to when you're in it and you just go, I did not know those things, they were happening and they weren't making news in my world.
1: No. And of course Bowie goes wayward, Dylan goes wayward. You know, it's a fascinating time. And
0: it is. And we've had another text saying Gracie Otto directed the film Under the Volcano. It's a fantastic doco. That's from Thelma. Thank you for, you know, showing us that other people know about these things. They're not just...
1: That's right. No, look, there's a lot to explore in the 80s. And you know what I'll say, anybody that wants to check it out? Ray Charles has some interesting stuff in the 80s. There's this one called, I think, Friends or Friendship that I think is quite fun. And there's Just Between Us is a great little... I don't think it's on streaming or anything. It's called Just Between Us and it's got this song like Let's Call the Whole Thing Off and just kind of these quite heartfelt... But it's curious because it has that sort of rudimentary electronic... sort of production, you know, sometimes people would lean into this and it would have, you know, the gated drums and stuff like that. And it sounds kind of cheap and crap and stuff, but there's there's something kind of dinky and chinky and funny about this that also is led along quite powerfully with his, I mean, he's just a power, isn't he?
0: Yeah.
1: Ray Charles, what a
0: Ray
1: power.
0: Ray Charles.
1: What
0: and
1: a
0: he
1: power.
0: Was involved in the We Are the World.
1: He would have been, wouldn't
0: well.
1: He? Yes,
0: yeah.
1: He would have been.
0: And there's a great doco on that on
1: there
0: just
1: is.
0: Like how we never thought, how did they get all those people in that room? And it was because there was some award show happening and they're all in that town at that time and they all sort of said yes, but the egos and the, you know, the trickiness of that whole project.
1: Oh.
0: Never thought about, just came out, we loved it, we sang along, we did karaoke to it and, yeah.
1: Absolutely. Watching Quincy do his thing through that was just such amazing footage. It's amazing
0: Incredible.
1: What he managed to put together and Lionel, I guess. But
0: yeah.
1: Is Quincy still around? No. Did he die?
0: I think he might have passed not too long ago.
1: He might have passed, eh? But anyway,
0: yeah,
1: another thing to check out, one of Quincy's final interviews is so funny. The way that he, there are some of these guys that are larger than life that just say the most monumental crap in interviews. It's so funny. There's this guy called Bernard Purdy, I think.
0: Mm.
1: He's a drummer, an incredible drummer that worked with Steely Dan and heaps. I mean, one of these session guys is like legend, whatever. And he will relentlessly insist that he drummed for the Beatles, like all
0: right.
1: the time. And Ringo was the face, but he did it all.
0: Oh.
1: And what he has achieved is like incredible. He's got this thing called the Bernard sort of shuffle. And it's very, it's incredible. But yeah, just crap, just total crap. But you can't understand
0: like
1: how
0: you have a ghostwriter like, oh yeah, Ringo didn't actually
1: Ringo didn't do
0: drum.
1: Anything. It was me the whole time. And they will insist and insist and insist and it's such crap.
0: Knowing
1: but
0: there's so many people that can back up that is not the case.
1: It is, it's so funny. It's so funny to me. So check out Quincy Jones' interviews and Bernard Purdy.
0: Okay, I feel like we need this as a podcast, Robbie, to say we'll put it all in the show notes.
1: Well,
0: But yeah, there's a lot. Let's play some more 80s tracks.
1: Let's do it, Karen. Thanks for having me.
0: Got another half hour. So thanks, Robbie, for all of that wonderful info, research, trivia, things in your brain. As mentioned, I'm going to play a track by Adam Ant. This is a track I was going to play just one of the hits, and then I thought, no, I know that this one you'll have to have been a diehard Adam and the Ants fan or love the Prince Charming album like I did and like I do. This is one you may not know, but I think Adam Ant has not dated. I still listen to it. The rhythms, the beats, the drums. This is Picasso Visita El Planeta de los Simios. Yes, that is what it's called.

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1: Bit alive, you two. This is when I fell in love with this band.

0: live U2 in the 80s was absolutely a euphoric experience. I feel forever grateful to have stumbled into that concert that I did at Sydney Entertainment Centre in probably 1984, late 84. And that album was a live album, live at Red Rocks, and it's under a blood red sky. And it was a concert film by U2, recorded in June 83. So yeah, probably about a year and a bit before I saw them. Part of their war tour in the early days. And yeah, like I said, I've told this story before, but the workplace I was in, a part-time job, they had like bulk tickets that they bought, and somebody said, oh, I've got a couple more, do you want to go tonight? I've got two tickets to see you two at Sydney Entertainment Centre. And I rang my girlfriend and I said, do you want to? Like, I think it's that band that sings Sunday Bloody Sunday. I've heard they're pretty good. Like, that's the extent that I knew going in. And I stood there at that concert and was just, yeah, changed. I walked out, I bought their cassettes and I bought a ticket and I went again. And every time since they've come to this country, I've gone and seen them, sometimes twice, sometimes three times, in recent years just once, because again, it's not that cheap these days. But yeah, U2 live, yeah, we're all getting older, no criticism. It's not the same as it used to be. Bono hitting those high notes. But yeah, Adam on bass, the Edge on guitar, Larry on the drums. Yeah, something to experience, and I will forever be glad that I've experienced it so many times.
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Ah, poor Weller and the Style Council. Of course, they were also at Live Aid. Great, great band of the 80s. How much more of the 80s can we fit in? Got another 10 minutes with you. You have been listening to Musical Medicine with Karen. It's been a lot of fun playing these 80s tracks. And honestly, like I said to Robbie, I could probably do 80s shows through till the end of the year. Like, there's so much came to mind that I'm not going to even touch on today. And then all this new stuff that people mention that you didn't even think of. So, yeah, we'll fit in another couple of tracks in. And, see where we end up. Here is, I think, let's do this one. Here we go. What would the 80s be without a bit of Pet Shop Boys? I love them. You are on Bay FM 99.9. I'm Karen with Musical Medicine. Hope it's helped kick off your week. Whatever the week ahead holds, let music fill it.

Oh, that's basically all I've got time for today. Thank you for all the text messages and lending me your ears and enjoying and reminiscing all the 80s classics. Well, not even nearly all of them, but a few of them. It's been fun. I'll be back next week, maybe with more 80s, more, I don't know, my daughter's itching to come on again with me, so that might happen in coming weeks, I don't know. But I will be here. Thank you again for being with me on these 80s bangers. Thank you. It's really nice to know people are enjoying the throwbacks. I am going to leave you with a little bit of Frankie Goes to Hollywood, and it's been fun doing this because it's been quite different the last few weeks. If you've tuned in, I've been interviewing wonderful singer-songwriters, the Briscoe sisters who played at Eureka Hall, and just a little reminder, the last 2 weeks I've chatted to Chris Mizzi and those folk, and that is because they are on tour, the Springs Hall tour. It's kicked off and they will be at Pierce's Creek Hall this Wednesday, the 30th September. I'll be there with bells on, seeing both these artists at Woodford, and they're sublime. Really, really encourage people. It's an early gig. I think doors are at like 6, goes for a couple of hours. We'll all be home tucked in bed by 9 o'clock at night. So that's perfect for a midweek folk storytelling, beautiful venue. Hopefully see some of you there. This is Two Tribes, bit of Frankie. Go the 80s. Let's do it more often. See ya.

Yeah. Hello, everybody. Sorry, a little bit late. You're with Jamie Portis. This is Life at Half Speed on Bay FM. It is dreary out there. You know, it's hot one day, it's cold the next. Make sure you're rugged up. Everyone's a bit sick, and that's because it's up and down. I like to call it the pump. Nothing out of the ordinary.

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Life can be trying. But most of all, it's beautiful. It's definitely on the beautiful tip. But it is a game and we can't take it too serious. So without further ado, here's a nice little remix on Chris Isaak's Wicked Game.

What's that little cafe just around the corner of the radio station, just like halfway down the street in the, you know, in the alley? Just down there. It looks like it's got a deli vibe. It looks good. I'm guessing the coffee's good there. If anyone's just walking past, you want to grab me one, I'm down with that. I'll pay you double.

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This is Summer Night all the way from France.

How many people out there have been thinking about considering red wine today? Come on. This is your last chance, folks.

Also, as always, thanks to the wonderful Karen Ivers for her show earlier from midday to two. She's absolute star. Poor little monkey's feeling a bit under the weather, as everyone is at the moment. It's going around.

So deep here, fresh off the compact annual, I think it's number 26 from Berlin and from the beautiful, beautiful guys at Compact Records. This is Orlando Vaughan with So Deep.

0: The Byron Wellness Festival is coming to Red Devils Park, November 27 to 29. 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Dance under the Byron sky with Kyle Lionheart, Samuel J, Kim Churchill, Sacred Earth, Boy and Bear, and Yema. 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
1: Oh, it's pretty average out there, but that's okay. That's okay. We live in a beautiful part of the world and we've got to get a bit of water. We need water, that's for sure. But we still want to go out. We still want to be social. We want to high five. We want to meet new people. It's Monday, the 28th of September, guys. And tonight at the Beach Hotel, we've got Harry Nicholls doing his thing. At the Norman, we've got Jerome Williams and the Dueling Pianos. A bit of a residency there. Goodness me, that's a good thing. And at the Railway Hotel, 6:30 p.m., we have the Resident Hand. Moving north to Kingscliff. Very good acai bowl there at the Salt Mill. Just on the side. Well, it's already been gone. Earlier today at Kingscliff Beach Bowls on a Monday. How about that? With the Hitman doing their thing. Rock and roll.
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1: I just want to say once again that I absolutely love the bakery across the road. They're so cool, man. I've never seen anyone make a coffee that fast. You know, there should be an Olympics dedicated to these wonderful skills. So thank you very much. They gave me a cookie. Robbie's already out of the building. Robbie, there's a cookie here for you. If you want to come back, circle back, have the cookie. You're with Jamie Porteous all the way through to 4 o'clock. 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

All right, friends and family, check this out. You are listening right now to brand new stuff from a guy named John Peltran. Now, this song's called Air, E with the accent, I-R-E. Now, this guy is one hell of a producer, and I haven't seen him DJ, but I don't need to. This boy has just got the right vibe. He signed onto the same label as me, which is the wonderful Music for Dreams in Copenhagen. Now, I'm looking forward to meeting John probably early next spring, next year, and trading some chat on production. But he's just fantastic. So if you have a chance to check out his catalog, John Peltran, pure Balearic genius. He's got great things coming his way.

a side note, my eldest dog Tila's not talking to me today because I left her really fast. We didn't have a proper walk and it was raining everywhere. We didn't get to high five. No salutations were made. So that's weighing heavily.

This one's from Sasha Funk, again from the the latest anniversary, 25th anniversary compact total compilation. This is, yeah, Sasha Funk with Planes in Reverse.

0: Sweet stuff from Kieran Hebden, also known as Fortet. She dwells with beauty is the track title. Gorgeous.
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In ARIA News, the 2026 ARIA nominations are out with Tame Impala and Genesis Owusu leading the field with 8 nominations each. The Eka Vandal is also having a big year. And the ARIA's turned 40 this year, can you believe? So expect a pretty serious celebration of Australian music, I reckon. Double J, friendly colleague in radio, is taking its take 5 podcast in Australian record stores with guests including The Presets, Dan Sultan and Kate Miller-Heidke. A celebration of records, CDs, magazines, and the increasingly radical idea of actually owning your music. I also mentioned a week or two ago that Radiohead are coming back to Australia in 2027 for their first live shows in 15 years. So that's all good. There's a bit happening.

some nice notes for Australian cinema for all you moviegoers out there. If anyone that is listening, they know that I absolutely adore my music and movies and cinema. Australian cinemas are having a really good year. The box office topped 100 million in April, May and June. Three consecutive months for the first time ever. Apparently, people still quite like sitting in a dark room with a giant screen. I, for one. The Odyssey. The Odyssey is continuing its huge Australian run, passing 65 million at the local box office. It's now Universal's biggest Australian film ever. 3 hours of Greek mythology. And apparently we're quite happy to go along for the journey. Like, I went last night. I was late on it. Place was still pretty full, and the IMAX versions are completely sold out as well. I've never seen anything so hyped ever. It's wow. So thumbs up for

for my buddy Stevie Z, who's actually rival station. Well, I would call it rival station. It's Metro, really. Metro and GC. My G, my brother, he just called me up to book me tickets for June 3 for the 22nd of December. Man, I'm already frothing. It's going to be killer.

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4: 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This is Life at Half Speed on Bay FM, all the way through to 4 o'clock. Hope you're having a good start to your week on this otherwise dreary Monday.

Absolute classic. I've been playing this out from, well, all the way around the world, beachside for probably about 10 years. This is Drifting, featuring Davey Allen, and it's by Danny O'Reilly.

the killer track coming up. This is Benoit and Sergio, The Way You Get.

The year is 2016, and it is the music summit there in Amsterdam. And I am at the Hoxton on this Saturday, or about the second last day of the weekly event, and in the Hoxton downstairs, and it's absolutely full. And it's kind of the Hoxton's tiered sort of interior hotel, and you know, you've got people watching down onto the stage, going up and up in a spiral, different levels, open, looking down. And I dropped this song, Danza de las Lluvias, which is French, Spanish for the dance of the rain. And dropped this right at the end, and everyone was bathed and cooked. Obviously here on Bay FM, I'm playing the songs a lot slower because it's fast enough. But yeah, you can imagine

any vinyl DJs out there looking for a bit more work, they've got a wonderful opening on Friday nights. If you're interested, hit me up, Jamie Porteous Music, direct on Instagram.

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And while it's all wishy-washy out there, one day sunny, the next day rainy, the next day windy, the next day, you know, monkeys flying around in the air, spring they call it, while it's like this and it's changing over, and the winds are hitting the tides and warming up the air, just drink lots more water and dodge the bugs.

That's where we'll leave it today for Life at Half Speed. Thanks for spending a little bit of your Monday afternoon with me, wherever you are, whatever you're doing. I hope you've found a moment to slow things down, breathe a little bit deeper, and enjoy the ride. Take care of yourselves. Look after the people you love, and remember that there's always something beautiful hiding in the ordinary. Until next time, this is Jamie Porteous saying thanks for listening, sending a little love, a little light, and plenty of care to every one of you out there. Take it easy, and I'll see you next time on Life at Half Speed. 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
1: It's Monday the 28th of September, and this is the Northern Rivers News. I'm Roderick Chambers. A shark surveillance drone operator has carried out a dramatic rescue at Ballina's Lighthouse Beach after spotting a six-year-old boy struggling in the surf. Surf Lifesaving New South Wales operator Prakash Jaralpa was conducting routine drone surveillance just before 9 o'clock on Wednesday, September 23, when he spotted the child about 15 metres offshore. Mr. Jaralpa landed the drone, entered the water and brought the boy safely back to shore. The child was checked and reunited with his parents and reportedly did not require any further medical treatment. The rescue happened during routine shark surveillance under the New South Wales Government's Shark Management Program, which has expanded to 72 beaches receiving year-round drone monitoring. Tourist operators in Byron Bay are warning proposed changes to working holiday maker visas could leave local businesses struggling to find staff. Destination Byron Vice President Petrina Maxwell says backpackers have long been a backbone of the region's tourism industry, working in cafes, restaurants and hotels. The federal government has reduced the number of second-year working holiday visas from 57,000 to 45,000, whilst third-year places will fall from 31,000 to just 5,000. Under the new system, eligible workers will have to enter a ballot for an extended stay after completing their required regional work. Working holiday makers say the changes are creating uncertainty, whilst businesses warn they rely heavily on seasonal staff. More than 12,000 people have signed a petition calling for the government to maintain the current availability and length of stay for working holiday visas. Migrants in Australia sent an estimated $35 billion overseas in remittances in 2024, including almost $7 billion to India. Remittances are payments migrants send to family and friends overseas. For many, they're a cultural responsibility and a lifeline for relatives facing financial hardship or medical costs. But the money leaving Australia has become part of the migration debate, with critics arguing it reduces spending in the Australian economy. Economist Ryan Edwards from the Australian National University says the figures are uncertain and, even if accurate, $35 billion would be less than 1% of Australia's economy. He says the bigger picture includes migrants' wages, spending, businesses and taxes. Sociologist Supriya Singh says sending money home is also an important way migrants maintain family connections, although financial pressure from relatives can sometimes become a form of abuse. For migrants like Mrinal Datt, the payments are about family duty. The World Bank says remittances are also an important source of economic and human development in lower income countries. So while billions leave Australia, economists say the impact needs to be considered alongside the broader economic contribution migrants make here. China is preparing to build its sixth research station in Antarctica, expanding into the remote and little-studied Murray Birdland. The planned summer-only station is being promoted as a base for research into climate change, ice sheets and marine systems. But the move is raising concerns among some Australian experts and politicians about China's growing influence in Antarctica. Independent Senator Jackie Lambie has questioned whether Australia's defence priorities are keeping pace. Experts say the station itself does not breach the Antarctic Treaty, which requires Antarctica to be used for peaceful purposes. However, they warn equipment such as satellites, communication systems, aircraft and drones can have both civilian and military applications. Other experts say fears of a military presence are exaggerated, arguing the harsh Antarctic environment makes military operations extremely difficult. China says its activities will comply with the Antarctic Treaty and describes the new station as part of its scientific research program. It's also expanding its polar fishing fleet with a new nuclear-powered icebreaker, which will reduce reliance on Hobart as a port. It appears China is gearing up to take even more krill from the Antarctic oceans, which will mean scarcity of food for whales and penguins, which rely heavily on krill. This strategy has been touted as the Polar Silk Road, a reference to the Chinese push to control world transport with road, rail and shipping. Meanwhile, the Tasmanian government has made huge cuts to the meagre staff that coordinate science and technology and the Tasmanian Antarctic Gateway Strategy. It will severely curtail our ability to administer our own large Antarctic territories. Reportedly, only one officer remains in the section. New rules are set to make it easier for live music venues and events to operate across New South Wales. State agencies and councils will no longer be able to assess live music venues based solely on the genre being played, including rap or electronic music. A new three-tier recognition scheme will classify venues as dedicated, significant or live music venues, with eligible businesses able to assess grants, free mediation, extended trading and liquor licence fee reductions up to 80%. Festival organisers will also face streamlined rules, whilst noise assessments for major outdoor events will use average sound levels over time and not peak sound levels or sound levels affected by weather anomalies. Liquor and Gaming New South Wales will become the lead agency for formal entertainment noise complaints. The changes also raise the threshold for statutory noise complaints and provide protections for long-standing venues from new neighbours. And that's the news from the Bay FM Community Newsroom. I'm Roderick Chambers. Today's stories came from the Community Newsroom, the Byron Coast Times, the Echo, SBS and the ABC.
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0: Good afternoon. Welcome to the Bonanza. Thank you, Shell, for the last 2 hours of mind-expanding jazz. My name is Ari, and I am merely living in the shadow of the great host of Musical Bonanza, Maren Jean.
1: Good afternoon. My name is Maren. We're broadcasting live in the lands of the Arakwa people of the Bundjalung Nation. It's our pleasure to be with you for the next 2 hours.
0: Turn your phone off.
1: Turn your phone off when you're recording. We have quite an adventure, a journey of music today. Keeping it pretty lo-fi. Got a lot of jazz, 70s jazz.
0: So
1: vintage orchestral, folk music, maybe one or two songs to kind of up the ante, but we'll be cruising along until 2 o'clock with Radio Latina. Without further ado, here is some music. This is the one and only Arthur Russell, fellow Gemini. This time, Dad, you're wrong. See you soon.

0: That was New Noth Again by John Renborn. What do we have next, Ari?
1: Next up, we have Christoph Alchuento featuring the Everdale Bowling Club, Burning Sensation.

Yeah, so about a year ago, I started feeling this burning sensation. I went to see a doctor about it. He checked me out, surveyed my empty lot behind my church, measured my growth and gave me a property evaluation. Said everything was financial. He poured me an Iceland Black and sent me home with a script for a pumpkin and fit a scone. Told me take one every day and eventually the pain would numb. Said there might be a few side effects, like a lack of interest in art and inflated self-importance and a general whitening around the face. But don't worry about it, he said. So I did what he told me and the symptoms went away. Told me I just needed a lifestyle change. Said all that empathy was giving me insomnia. Everything in moderation, he said, including ethnic diversity and social progress. So I started exercising more, joined a pump class, cut out gluten, spice, flavor, anything rich in cream or tradition. I was looking good. I lost about 70 acres of state house in 1 month. I was feeling great. People were finally noticing me, you know, not just the Western leader. I was trending on Twitter. I was somebody's fetish. Finally, I was a first-tier suburb, you know, like Point Share of a blockhouse bay. But the other day, I started feeling that feeling again, that burning sensation. I was drinking a Steinlager on tap at the new pub they built next to the RSA, Steinlager Pure, and I started feeling sick. I just remember looking down into the toilet bowl at a pool of mushed-up gnocchi and gluten-free sourdough, thinking, what's wrong with me? So I went to get a second opinion. The specialist told me that there were irregular cells. Walking all through my op shops, looking for novel secondhand jumpers and ironic tea towels that were all up in my back streets, jogging in expensive track pants. Turns out that burning sensation was due to a gentrifier. We're just hoping we caught it early enough that it hadn't spread to my main shops. Doctor said these things start out as something as simple as an avocado in the fruit and vegetable section, but if left untreated, it could start interfering with the nervous system or even worse, the local council. And from there, it's possible that it might form a luxury residence or, worst case scenario, a real estate agent. The worst kind of cancer. A Ray White. See, the thing about those white blood cells is they don't integrate with the rest of the body. They just take over. Don't even say hi when you see them on the

everyone, but myself and Sai from Thursday's Wonderful Island Show, putting together a fortnightly recommendations list of all things music, arts, community that are happening in the area, Bellingen up to Tweed. That'll be available, fortnightly on a Monday.

0: And this next song is from World Brain, and it is called Minute Papillon. Is that, what does it actually say, Maren?
1: Minute Papillon.
0: That's pretty much what I said.
1: Yeah.
0: Yeah, okay. Sorry, all the French people out there.
1: I think it translates to tiny butterfly.

0: called Slow Hot Wind by Penny Goodwin. I believe a track came out in the early 70s. That sounds about right.
1: Yeah, re-released in, I think, 2016 from a label called Athens of the North, I think. Yeah.
0: Should we check that?
1: Nah, we'll run with that.
0: All right.
1: Yeah, that's what it was.
0: Penny Goodwin, Slow Hot Wind, off her album.
1: Oh, Portrait of a Gemini.
0: Yeah.
1: Yeah, that's right.
0: We love Geminis.
1: Yep.
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5: 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How does that make you feel?

The wonderful Spaceman 3. Lord, can you hear me? Fitting for this Sunday. Next up, we have Summer Nights from Lonnie Liston Smith.

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1: Talk to the tree.
0: Talk to the tree. It's time to talk to the tree.
1: Talk to the tree.
0: Talk to the tree. It's time to talk to the trees and the birds that fly. The fox in the forest, in mountains on high. It's time to talk to the trees on the paths that we trod. For a conversation with the trees is talking right to God. Talk to the tree.
1: Talk to the tree.
0: Talk to the tree. It's time to talk to the tree.
1: Talk to the tree.
0: Talk to the tree. Talk to the tree.
1: Talk to the tree.
0: Talk to the tree. It's time to talk to the tree.
1: Talk to the tree.
0: Talk to the tree. It's time to talk to the trees and be a friend to the plants. For we are all related, right down to the ants. It's time to talk to the trees.

0: cats below. Tell them all the things that we wish to know. It's time to talk to the trees, whose leaves do glisten. And when we have talked with the trees, be sure to listen. Talk to the trees.
1: 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Talk to the trees.
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1: Talk to the trees.
0: Talk to the trees. Talk to the trees that we wish to know. It's time to talk to the trees whose leaves do glisten. And when we have talked with the trees,

0: plants below. Tell them of all the things that we wish to know. It's time to talk to the trees, whose leaves do glisten. And when we have talked with the trees, be sure to listen. Talk to the trees.
1: Talk to the trees.
0: Talk to the trees. It's time to talk to the trees.
1: Talk to the trees.
0: Talk to the trees. Talk to the trees.
1: Talk to the trees.
0: Talk to the trees. It's time to talk to the trees.
1: Talk to the trees.
0: Talk to the trees. Talk to the trees.
1: Talk to the trees.
0: Talk. It's time to talk to the tree.
1: Talk.

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1: Talk to the trees.
0: Talk to the trees.
1: Talk to the trees.
0: It's time to talk to the trees.
1: Talk to the trees.
0: Talk to the trees.
1: Talk to the trees.
0: Talk.
2: Jean-Claude Turan giving us some sound advice there.
3: Highly recommend checking out his website. It is a throwback to another time. Jean-Claude, also known as the Bicentennial Poet, and he is speaking many truths. You are on 99.9. My name is Merrin, and I am joined by the one and only Ari.
2: There's a few Aris.
3: Well, you're my one and only Ari.
2: Thanks, love.
3: This is Tommy Mandel, Allow Me to Destroy You. Are you sure it's with my love?
2: Yeah, allow me to destroy you with my love.
3: Happy Valentine's Day.

0: Tommy Mandel, allow me to destroy you with my love. What did you think of that one, Maren?
1: Arrow to the heart.
0: Mm. Yeah.
1: Cupid has nothing on this guy.
0: There's some insane amount of synth action going on in there. I'm pretty sure that was early 70s. I'm going to say New York. Yeah, absolute character, Tommy Mandel.
1: Next up, All I Can Say by The Lovejoys. This is Bonanza. Thanks for tuning in. Hope you're having a great afternoon.

This next track comes from a new album by Melbourne post-punk band Exec. They've been together for over a decade and released many an album. Really incredible body of work. Their new album, Prove the Mountains Move, came out on Friday via DFA Records in the US. And yeah, this was the first single that they released a few weeks ago. Exec, Sidestepping,

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0: That was a beautiful tune by Kwes, K-W-E-S, full stop. Off his album Song for MIDI, that track was Home Time. Came out on Warp Records, incredible institutional London label. And yeah, really beautiful discovery this week. What do we have next, Ari?
1: Sly and Robbie, computer malfunction.
0: You're on, babe.

0: We are listening to a Mikey Young remix of Chick Chicka and their song Sendaio off the Australian label Music in Exile. Highly recommend checking the label out. Just going to read a little bit about Chick Chicka. They began as a fun collaboration between Music Yared and Mulu Bakala and has grown to a powerful project in its own right. Mulu, a legend in Ethiopia, where she has been actively performing and recording music for over 10 years, is joined by Anne Bessa, Gebrehiwot, and Aftu Rida, two Tigrinya vocalists and masters of their traditional Eritrean and Ethiopian stringed instruments, the Kra and Masinko. The trio is accompanied by multi-instrumentalist Dale Gorfinkel and Tawanda Gadzikwa on drums to create an innovative new sound that pays homage to the tradition of East Africa. I would say we both recommend digging through Music in Exile's catalogue.
1: They're an incredibly important label in this country, I think. They do such amazing work for refugees, new immigrants, trying to find their feet, and they do it through music. And yeah, I really hope there's some Music in Exile gigs happening, maybe in the Shire at some point. Would be really nice. I think it's something we're missing.
0: Shout out to Music in Exile in the Northern Rivers. Yes, please.
1: Yeah, if anybody's out there listening involved, bring us... Bring us entertainment.
0: We would be honoured. We did see one Music in Exile artist, Ajak Kwai. Yeah. She's also a PBS presenter. That's the community radio down in Melbourne, one of. And that was a beautiful, joyful, wholesome performance. Yeah. All right, on to the next. What do we have, DJ Ari?
1: Good question. We've got a song called Ozan Kokul by Ice Lafayette Afro Rock Band.

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9: That song was More Than Enough by the Universal Togetherness Band. A bloody good band and churn. What do you reckon, Maren?
10: I reckon I agree. Thanks to Blind Boy Boat Club, who is now an NTS presenter, NTS Radio out of London. Very cool. Yeah, great track and love it. Let's keep on bringing the vibe.
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10: This is Until Winter's Here by Humble B Flat. A 10-minute track, so sink in. You're on Bonanza. Thank you so much for joining us. My name is Maren Jean, and joining me is

Holy frick, I convert. That was Black Christ of the Andes, St. Martin de Porres, from Mary Lou Williams. Truly touching, incredible piece of music. It makes me want to join a choir again. Thank you, Mary Lou, for that wonderful song. We're in the last half an hour, actually, last 20 minutes of the show. Hope you have been enjoying this afternoon's selection. We sure have been having a great time playing these songs for you. And just a reminder that myself and Sai from Wondercore Island on Thursday afternoons, we're putting together a recommendation list for Bay FM, all things music, art, community, happenings in the area from Ballingen up to Tweed. That is available fortnightly on BFM's Instagram, and you can also find it on Wondercore Island's Instagram or Musical Bonanza on Instagram as well. Just trying to shine light on some more underground things going on in the area. I'm going to play some more from our favorite cowboy, Arthur Russell. This is I Never Get Lonesome.

0: Arthur Russell, a man of many, many talents. He has an incredible discography from country to Indian classical music to disco to ambient experimental. He's truly the best. If you do one good thing for yourself today, look up Arthur Russell, read about him, listen to his music, and jump into his world. Next song is Brigitte by French icon Brigitte Fontaine. And following that is another song by Mikey Young from his band Total Control. What's the name of that song, love?
1: That song is called Glass. And I'd like to dedicate this song to a big Total Control fan, Jai Wallace, if you're listening. This one's for you, mate.
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Yes, and Jingala, Banams, and Titters out there, welcome to another 2 hours of the Wiritjan Radio Show here. This is DJ Terran Ellis in the seat for the next 2 hours. And thank you very much to the Bonanza team. Another inspiring show. Really liked it driving in, listening to the beautiful Bonanza crew. So what do we have for you this evening? Of course, we have some amazing wild news from Young Miller. Young, Indigenous artist, First Nations artist, hip-hop artist, took out The Voice 2026. Such a talented, humble, inspirational young man with one hell of a future ahead of him and well-deserved. So we'll talk a little bit more about Young Miller and The Voice a little later in the show, but on the weekly wrap-up of some stories from the National Indigenous Radio News Service, just somewhat reminiscent of historic underpaid wages claims by Indigenous workers. A new study has found mob earn around 15,000 less than other workers each year. That's equivalent to them providing free labour for 2 months of the year. Other stories, the ongoing use of drones in a regional New South Wales town has been described as law enforcement overreach. Gay men, bisexual men, and their sexual partners are being encouraged to get tested for Mpox. Extra rookie spots have been created to turn around the dwindling numbers of Indigenous players in the men and women's AFL competition. And all those stories are brought to you by Adam Evans this week. And of course, lots of deadly music. Also, I'd like to acknowledge that we are broadcasting here from the land of the Arakul people in the greater Bundjalung Nation of Byron Bay. That first song you heard there was Could I Be by the ever effervescence of Bujara. We haven't heard much from Bujara. He's probably out there busy making an album for us. So hopefully to hear more from Bujara in the near future. So let's get started with the show and let's play some music here and let's get settled into the seat. There's what shall I play for you? Here we go. This is the Box Kid, B-O-O-X Kid, and this is his song called Landslide. I was nearly going to say Lakeside. Landslide. And I'm going to be featuring quite a bit of hip-hop in this show today, so stay tuned for some deadly hip-hop. Here's the Books Kid, Landslide. Hope you enjoy this, and welcome to the Wiritjan Radio Show.

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4: Yes, and thank you there, Ernie Dingo. And you're on The Wirrigin Show. That beautiful music I just played then was Coloured Stone and The Young Warriors with Coloured Stone classic Black Boy. Before that was Mark Monk Ross with his instrumental We're Cruisin'. And right at the top there was Budgera with Could I Be. So it's looking at it's 18 minutes past the hour of 6 o'clock. I'm going to play one more song and then I'm going to take you to the wrap-up of the National Indigenous Radio News Service, brought to you by Adam Evans. But here's... Let's have another song, and this is Baker Boy and Dallas Woods with a classic Black Magic. Is there Black Magic out there? Take it away.

0: Yes, and the power of black magic. Dallas Woods and a Baker Boy collaborating there. Both from up around Kimberley area. Oh, Kimberley and Yirrkala. So one's across the top in the Northern Territory, the other one's the top of Western Australia. So Dallas Woods up around Wyndham area and Baker Boy, Galliwinku, Yirrkala, up around that area doing it. Black magic. So now it's time for the a weekly wrap-up of stories from the National Indigenous Radio News Service Room. And today it's presented by Adam Evans.
1: Hello and welcome to the Weekly News and Review. My name's Adam Evans. Before we continue, I'd like to acknowledge the traditional owners of the land you're listening to this program from, and I'd like to acknowledge the elders past and present. Here's some of the stories coming up in this episode.
2: It means lower superannuation, it means lower savings, lower income to access home loans, lower capacity for accumulated wealth.
3: The community on the ground are feeling like this isn't something that's responding to active incidents, but actually something that contributes to the broader over surveillance of Aboriginal communities.
4: And if there's an outbreak, if there's community circulation, as we call it, in Victoria, it's likely that there's circulation in other parts of Australia.
5: Our mob in the game are the experts on the grass, but also, you know, in understanding the system. So this has been developed with players and clubs and many others.
1: Structural racism is holding back Indigenous workers across the country, according to a leading First Nations researcher. A joint study released this week by the University of Technology Sydney and Indigenous Business Australia has found that First Nations employees earn around $15,000 less than other workers each year. That's equivalent to them providing free labour for 2 months. Professor Noreen Young is the director of the Centre for Indigenous People and Work at the University of Technology Sydney. She told NIRS News journalist Mark Hydes she was most surprised by the pay gap's impact in professional air management roles.
2: All of our people who've been doing what we should do, which is enter the higher paid occupations, still a degree and a more prestigious job doesn't protect you from earning less than your non-Indigenous counterpart.
6: That's interesting, isn't it? Because it's been assumed the gap is due to education, experience, or typical roles in the past, isn't it?
2: Yeah, it absolutely has. And all that stuff about they're not ready for, well, it was always said about employment for a long time, but then it's been said about managerial and leadership roles. And even when we do go into leadership and managerial roles, we don't get paid the same.
6: Lower pay also means lower superannuation, so it's a lifelong issue, isn't it?
2: Of course it is. It means lower superannuation, it means lower savings, lower income to access home loans, lower capacity for accumulated wealth, which, of course, we know we don't have because our people weren't allowed to accumulate wealth. So it has massive flow-on effects.
6: What barriers do you think Indigenous people are facing when they walk into a job interview?
2: We can't exactly quantify what the barriers are, but from what the stats tell us, we'd have to assume. You can't assume anything else, given that, as you say, the factors around education and experience and age aren't there anymore. So this has to be structural racism. And in fact, one of the really interesting findings is the findings for Indigenous men, which says that indigeneity is far more of a factor than gender.
6: You touched on structural racism there. How is that limiting careers?
2: Well, clearly it's limiting careers when we know what the stats are for our people in management and leadership positions in this place, and they're very low. So why not? Why are our people not being encouraged to apply? Why are our people not being part of all of the talent development programs and identified as those people who should be developed for leadership positions? Why aren't they applying for them? All of the things which says that career progression is limited for Aboriginal and Torres Strait Islander people.
6: Did you find anything that makes you think the pay gap will change in the future in a positive way, or could it get worse?
2: No. What our tracking of it over the last decade and forecasting says that it will at best stay the same unless there's positive interventions in order to change it. So we need employers and government and the employment community to act.
6: I was about to ask you about that. Does this need government involvement?
2: Look, we'd like to put to organisations that they develop positive duty mechanisms to prevent structural racism, but we do call on government to work with us for a positive duty to be implemented into the Racial Discrimination Act as it is currently in the Sex Discrimination Act to prevent sexism and sexual harassment and sex discrimination. We want to see that in the Racial Discrimination Act to prevent race discrimination.
6: What does this mean in terms of the closing the gap targets?
2: Well, it is really important in terms of all of the targets. So the employment targets, in a very kind of deficit-based way, when we talk about the employment targets, we only talk about bums on seats. Now, obviously, that's important because we want our people to be in work, but the reason that they're not in work is down to structural racism. So if we deal with structural racism in all areas of the workplace and the workforce, that's going to benefit all of the areas that need looking at.
6: What impact do you hope your findings will have?
2: We hope that it will begin, this is the beginning of a new national conversation around pay parity and equal pay for Aboriginal and Torres Strait Islander people, that will be positive, and we go ahead positively.
6: What's your message to employers, given what you've found?
2: We're working with IBA on a very easy tool to identify what the gaps are in your workplace and a way to rectify it. Employers have to take this seriously. It is race-based or racial discrimination, and it needs to be rectified.
1: That was Professor Noreen Young from the University of Technology Sydney speaking to NIRS news journalist Mark Hides. The ongoing use of drones in a regional New South Wales town has been described as law enforcement overreach. New South Wales Police began a trial 7 months ago using drones to reduce youth crime in Moree. The New South Wales Bureau of Crime Statistics and Research has also released data showing crime rates were already falling before the trial. Now, the trial has been extended a further 2 years, prompting growing community concerns about consistent police surveillance. I spoke to Ian Brown from Just Reinvest New South Wales about the community reaction.
3: I think there's a bit of a varied response in regard to the drones. I think there's an overarching comment there is, you know, an acknowledgement that in Moree there has been, I guess, the contextualisation of youth crime, you know, being a high issue in Moree. But in regards to the drones, I guess from a community perspective and living underneath the drones, there is a level of, a fear of the over-surveillance that comes with the drone. And there has been examples from community members on the ground. There has been a high number of reports of drones hovering, particularly over the areas in Moree where there's a high population of Aboriginal residents. You know, that speaks to that kind of fear that I kind of identified within the interview with ABC, is more so around how the community on the ground are feeling like this isn't something that's responding to active incidents, but actually something that contributes to the broader over surveillance of Aboriginal communities, in particular, our most vulnerable community members, that of the Aboriginal youth within Moree as well.
1: You've said Aboriginal communities already feel like they're the most researched and over-surveilled in Australia, sort of thing. Kind of what you're saying there is, what does that history, I guess, make this particularly concerning, Amori?
3: Oh, you know, I think it contributes to this stereotyping that, you know, our people are innately bad or innately criminal. And I think that's, you know, far from the point, because there are a lot of strength that exists within our communities, especially when you think about the number of, you know, active community members on the ground that are, you know, trying to make, not trying, but actually, you know, I guess striving to make our community much more safer, you know, to live in. And I think as it relates to Aboriginal community controlled organisations on the ground, especially part of this New South Wales Premier's investment there, you know, there is a high partnership of Aboriginal community controlled organisations that are actually working in partnership with the Premier's initiative and other government agencies to really achieve better outcomes for Aboriginal communities. So I think it's kind of this sensationalisation that happens, you know, when any kind of issue arises within Aboriginal communities, but it's really, you know, counteractive or counterproductive to how we actually see ourselves as Aboriginal community, Aboriginal community members on the ground, and, you know, and for me, myself, how we support Aboriginal communities on the ground to actually achieve better outcomes for our people. So I think it is creating this sense of angst, this, you know, kind of how do we actually strike this balance between what we know is to be factual on the ground and then, you know, counteracting that with what's been, I guess, sensationalised through the media. I think as well, like, one of the key points that, you know, that I identified in, like, you know, that's identified in the ABC article as well, is, you know, we had the Jackie Fitzgerald, who's Executive Director of the Bureau of Crime Statistics and Research for New South Wales, have actually identified that youth crime and other property crime matters were actually reducing prior to the drones being introduced. So, you know, I guess I can understand, you know, the need to support, you know, policing on the ground, but I just don't think it's in a way in which, you know, promotes surveillance of Aboriginal people, because I think that makes us feel much more surveilled, much more, you know, restricted in what we can do, and creates that fear of, you know, is this drone, you know, hovering above us because, you know, there is active incidents, or is it just hovering enough to, you know, to ensure that there's an oversight of the Aboriginal population? So I think it sits in that legal kind of grey area. And, you know, our counterparts and colleagues at the Justice Equity Centre really identified that there's a lack of information around what's our legal rights within that space. So there's a lot of sense of confusion, especially when you add to the conversation of us being surveilled in, you know, in the community context.
1: Drone footage is starting to appear as evidence in court. Are you concerned about how that evidence is being treated or tested or challenged, given most people do plead guilty early?
3: Yeah, I think there is a high concern from a legal point of view, you know, and not having a strong legal background myself, but, you know, just building off of the relationship that I do have with Aboriginal New South Wales, ACT Aboriginal Legal Service and the Justice Equity Centre, the way in which we kind of, like I said, it sits in that area of legal uncertainty about in terms of how it's going to be used. I think in regards to that pleading guilty, I think this actually opens up, I guess, a legal quagmire in a sense where we don't know the precedents that, you know, the use of drone surveillance as a part of evidence briefing, what kind of precedent that's going to set in a legal context. So I think there is a high concern because there might be unintended consequences that come from this, you know, and I think that's the kind of, I guess, the issues that we're raising as a part of, you know, the work that we do as a collective within, you know, the justice space more broadly in New South Wales. But how is this going to actually have broader implications for the Aboriginal community members, but also the non-Aboriginal community members who are, you know, I guess, exposed to the drones as well? I think it hasn't been an area that's been well researched as well in terms of how it actually contributes to, you know, better policing on the ground. So it's not only an academic kind of grey area in terms of what's the evidence saying, but it's also that legal grey area. So I think in regards to evidence brief and how that's going to, you know, how that's going to play out in practice is something yet to be kind of, you know, what's the word I'm looking for? It's not something that's, you know, already set in stone. It's something that's yet to be explored and yet to kind of present itself. But there is that fear from my point of view and from JR New South Wales is what kind of precedence is this going to set?
1: What outcome is Just Reinvest actually pushing for, like an end to the trial, clearer legislation or safeguards? Yeah, what do you want to happen?
3: I think the outcome that we are looking for is definitely how we actually work in partnership with, you know, the New South Wales Police Force, but also the New South Wales State Government around achieving better outcomes as it relates to youth crime. We're not against, essentially, we're not against, you know, the use of any kind of, tools or that can contribute to safer communities. We're actually looking at how we can actually better invest resources on the ground to prevent that happening altogether. The ultimate goal for Just Reinvest is really to prevent, you know, Aboriginal and Torres Strait Islander community members across New South Wales even coming into contact with the criminal justice system. And this is, you know, done in the way of addressing key drivers to that. So looking at the socioeconomic issues or kind of barriers that exist on the ground. We're talking about resources to regional communities.
1: That was Ian Brown from Just Reinvest New South Wales speaking about the police drone trial that's been extended for a further 2 years in Moree. Gay and bisexual men and their sexual partners are being encouraged to get tested for Mpox. It's an infectious disease caused by the monkeypox virus. There has been an outbreak of Mpox in Victoria with 52 cases reported since August. The peak body for HIV organisations, Health Equity Matters, says community awareness is important. Karen Durante spoke to CEO Dash Heath Painter.
7: Mpox is a condition that we should be able to bring down to zero in Australia. And so whenever there is an outbreak, that should worry us. But it's important to note that Mpox is a condition that's time limited. So if someone gets Mpox, if someone acquires Mpox, they may experience discomfort. And in a worst case scenario, they may need hospitalisation, but they will get better. And with the health system that Australia has, they should expect to get better pretty quickly and be able to return to a normal life. Having said that, Mpox affects people in varying ways, and we know that there are quite a few people who have Mpox who actually don't have symptoms, or the symptoms are so mild that they don't even recognise that they're sick. And this creates challenges in getting on top of Mpox as a condition when there is an outbreak.
8: Well, this outbreak is contained to Victoria at this stage, as far as you know?
7: That's as far as I know, but what we know is there's an awful lot of travel that happens across Australia. And if there's an outbreak, if there's community circulation, as we call it, in Victoria, it's likely that there's circulation in other parts of Australia. Really the messaging, we need very specific messaging to Victoria, but it should be recognise that there's circulation in the whole country, people affected, people at risk of Mpox, and we can come back to that in a moment, should be alert to the fact that there is circulation.
8: All right. So who's more susceptible to Mpox?
7: Yeah, so there's a very identifiable population group that is at risk of Mpox, and that is gay and bisexual men. That's men who have sex with other men. And what we know is that almost universally, Mpox is being transmitted among interconnected sexual networks of gay and bisexual men. And so as a condition, it is transmitted through people are saying is skin-to-skin contact, but it's important just to sit with what that means. You won't get Mpox from sitting next to someone who has Mpox. You won't get Mpox from hugging someone or even shaking someone's hand who has Mpox. You are at risk of Mpox only if you are a man who has sex with other men and you are engaging in oral or anal sex.
8: Can someone tell if you have got Mpox?
7: Yeah, you can. So people who have Mpox, if someone has acquired Mpox, they'll have two broad types of symptoms. They'll have skin-related symptoms, and that can be like a lesion or a sore. That can be all the way from something that looks like a pimple to something that is almost like a rash. And then they can have systemic symptoms, and systemic symptoms are the kind of symptoms that people get when they've when they have COVID or the flu. So it can be a fever, achy bones, sore throat. That's really the body indicating that it is fighting an infection, a foreign agent that's entered the body. So if someone is a person who has sex, is a man who has sex with other men, and they do have sores or they have systemic symptoms, they need to think about going to a sexual health clinic or to a doctor to talk to them about having a test, a swab for Mpox. But most importantly, when we've got an outbreak, the key messages are that if you do have those symptoms, to go and get tested. But we actually have a vaccine, and we have a really effective vaccine. It's two shots that are needed, two injections that are needed over a period of time. And what this vaccine will do is it won't necessarily stop you getting Mpox, but it will significantly reduce the severity of symptoms. And so if you are one of those at-risk populations, you are strongly encouraged to go and talk to a doctor about having the Mpox the vaccine for Mpox, and there's a good supply of it in Australia, so there's no shortage.
1: That was Dash Heath-Painter, CEO of Health Equity Matters, speaking to Karen Durante. Extra rookie spots have been created to turn around the dwindling numbers of Indigenous players in the men's and women's AFL competition. It's part of the AFL's First Nations strategy. Right now, there are 66 Indigenous players in the AFL and 22 in the AFLW. Taryn Lee is the AFL's First Nations Engagement and Inclusion Manager. She's told Mark Hydes what prompted the move.
9: The data told us that the numbers of Aboriginal players in the game was reducing, and our First Nations strategy, which was approved by the Commission in September last year, had its first KPI was to increase the number of Aboriginal players in the game. So really that was about coordinating and being deliberate about our efforts to increase the number of players in the game. And the consideration of a list spot is just one of the many mechanisms that we're looking into and committed to increase the number.
6: What feedback you've had from the clubs?
9: I think most clubs have been really supportive of the opportunity to be incentivized to bring in more Aboriginal players and using the Rookie B as one of those opportunities to do so.
6: Have you developed this with input from current First Nations players?
9: Absolutely. Everything that we do, we test. It derives from the feedback that we receive by the mob that are in the game. That's really important to ensure that what we're doing is the right thing, that it's meaningful, and that we're addressing the right opportunities and challenges that exist for us in the game. Like, you know, our mob in the game are the experts, not on the grass, but also, you know, in understanding the system. So this has been developed with players and clubs and many others, you know, to get this right. We want to set it up for success.
6: Was there a common theme amongst the comments you had from players?
9: I think the common theme from players is not just do the list spot, but we need to invest in better supports for players in clubs. And we also got that feedback from clubs too, that, you know, it's not just about the mechanism, but it's the support so that once people are in the system, they can stay in the system and they can thrive in the system. So that has been a key part of introducing the list spot. We're not just making a rule change here. We've also said we are going to introduce industry standards of cultural capability that will standardise the supports that are available to clubs and to our players.
6: Culture is an important part of the equation for First Nations players, isn't it?
9: 100%. That's the thing that we know as blackfellas, right? It's at the core of everything that we do. It's our strength. It's our superpower. It's what makes us feel connected and brings out our best. So, absolutely.
6: A record number of First Nations players were named in the All-Australian team this year. That's encouraging, isn't it?
9: It is. I think what that
5: shows is the talent, the significant talent of our mob that are in the game. I think it speaks to the influence and the impact that our mob have now and have in the past and will continue to have into the future. Like, Aboriginal players bring more than just deadly football. They bring, something special in their contribution to connection to Aboriginal people and culture and the way that they play the game.
1: That was Taryn Lee from the AFL speaking to NIRS News' Mark Hydes. Well, that's the weekly news and review for another week. If you have any stories that you want to share with us, you can send us an email to news@nirs.org.au. That's news@nirs.org.au. I'm Adam Evans. 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
2: Jingiwala, this is the Boy of Many Colours. 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

Yes, and shocked you there. That was a bit of Manara, and that, of course, is Briggs, the boy out of Shepparton. And up before that was Charlie Needs Braces with Kurrajong Lands, a sacred site down near Sydney somewhere. Gosford rings a bell. Anyway, Kurrajong Lands by Charlie Needs Braces. Indigenous there on the top, a local hip-hop outfit, and they haven't done anything as Indigenous for a while, but they're all separately doing their own music. So Cody McCarthy, Janali Doncaster and Ben Robinson, all still musicians and all still out there being active in the music world. So Indigenous, they're right at the top. So we're looking at 7 o'clock, right on the dot for the time here at the moment. And yeah, still a little bit drizzly, rainy outside. So and it got a little bit cold when the sun went down, so I had to throw a jumper on there at one stage. But while I have you here, I wanted to continue with that story. Young, hot, formidable, this emerging rapper from Darwin's southern suburbs has already accrued a throng of staunch fans. Of course, we're talking about Young Miller. He's a loud and proud member of the Marangu people, who are the traditional landowners of the Litchfield National Park in Northern Territory. And if you haven't been out to Litchfield, you better make a trip soon. But pick the right season, you know, go up there around, you know, winter time down here in South, and hit up there around May, June, July. And Litchfield National Park, beautiful. You got Florence Falls, you got Tolma Falls, beautiful oasis in the middle of the desert. It's quite spectacular. And Young Miller, he's a gun with his pen, having written, recorded, and released 4 songs independently, all of which have gained the attention of Triple J Unearthed. So we'll be seeing more of him on Triple J Unearthed. But there's no kookaburra laughing in the old gum tree where Young Miller's coming from. His land down under is less paradise, more gangster. The urban landscape of Palmerston, south of Darwin, is a place where violence and temptation are real and ever-present. It's ripe territory for hip-hop, truth-teller, determined to right the wrongs and rise above. Young Miller's story is not untouched by tragedy. Too many friends and relatives have been lost to drugs and violence, or the terminal cycle of the system, the overzealous and misguided pursuit of justice. The results in youth incarceration, statistics, and shame the nation. He credits his brother, emerging superstar Jay Miller, for the change in direction that put him on the path of redemption. Today, Young Miller works as an adventure therapist and mentor at various centres across the Northern Territory for young Aboriginal men on bail from detention, helping kids like him find their own paths through troubled times. His latest track, he's got a latest track. Wait a sec, trying to do something here. Yeah, okay, that won't help me. His latest track, a slow burning run of potential track. Oh God, one sec. All right, we're on track now. Oh, okay, well, I was going to play a song for you, but it doesn't look like I'm going to be able to. So his latest track, Rain, follows a slow-burning run of protest tracks from Young Miller, Land Down Under, Boston, Shine, They Don't Know, and his first offering, Better Days. And there was quite a few good reports from a Triple J mob about Young Miller. So let's try and find that Young Miller song.
Having a little technical hitch here, but stick with me for one sec. Here we go. So, what was his latest track there? His latest track is Reen. But, Young Miller. So, if you've watched the Voice, you know that he's killing it. Mel C was his coach this year, and I think she's stoked for winning the Voice, sticking it up all the others, all the other judges. So it's about time. I don't know if Mel C's won before, but to win it with a hip-hop artist is quite extraordinary. So here's Young Miller with Rain, his youngest song, and there's a little bit of a language warning in this one. So here's Young Miller with his latest song, Rain, Young Miller. Hope you enjoy this.

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Whistling away my day, trying to love everybody when I hate my brain. Fuck a top five, dead or alive, while I'm living, I have 1, 2, 3. 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And the same person answered and I didn't even pray.

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1: Yes, and a bit of new music there. That's Whistle While I Walk by an artist called Trials. Up before that was Mr. Rhodes. Mr. Rhodes from Lismore. And Mr. Rhodes and The World Is Mine. And then right at the top of that set was Dobby, the drapper, drummer, rapper. And that was his song, Susie Q. Sort of sampled an older song there, old Susie Q. God, I think that was from the 60s, Susie Q. I'm not sure who the artist was, but maybe someone who can ring in and text me or text me the name of that, Susie Q. I think I remember it from, Apocalypse Now. I think they played it in that movie. So, yeah, definitely from the 60s, Susie Q. So, Dobby there. So, while I was putting this playlist together, I found an interview that I thought I'd lost, and it's with an up-and-coming hip-hop artist, and it was another hip-hop artist coming out of Mildura in Victoria, well, on the Victoria-New South Wales border there, right on the River Murray, and his name was Philly, and I remember we did an interview in the studios, so I have an interview here I'd like to play with Philly. So I keep finding these interviews. They're all hidden away in a lot of thumb drives I got, files that I've haven't opened for ages. But I hope you enjoyed this. This is an interview with Philly.
2: 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We have Philly. How are you doing today?
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2: And
1: all right. That's probably why I haven't been to that song for a while. It's got a bit of a static through it. Anyway, I'll fix that one up and I'll get back to that at a later date. So maybe I should play some more music for you. I've got the playlist here. I've been working through my little playlist and let's move away from hip-hop for a little bit and let's go with this song. This is a brilliant artist, another one that I met around the same time as Dobby, and they were both playing at the Blues Fest out there at Tiagra, and this is an artist called Mojo Juju, and I really enjoy this version. It's called A Change Has to Come. Mojo Juju, hope you enjoyed this, and I will get that interview fixed up, because it was a ripper of an interview. It went for 20 minutes, but I got some music. I can fill in the spot. Here we go. Mojo Juju. 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

Yes, and you're tuned to the Wiritan Radio Show. DJ Terranellis here in the seat. And that was the Young Warriors. Now, the Young Warriors. So, Young Warriors, they were also called Jimba and the Young Warriors, are an Australian hip-hop group formed in 2007. God, that was a while ago. They released their debut album, Warrior for Life, in June 2007. Young Warriors played 2008 Big Day Out, Yarban, in Sydney at the World Indigenous Peoples Conference. Education in Melbourne. Their music has had national airplay on Triple J. And they were nominated for Deadly Awards in 2008 and 2009. So, haven't heard anything from them since. I'm praying for another album. Pray. Young Warriors, send out a text and pray for some new music. Up before that was it's a Various Our Home, and it's various artists on a CD of Our Home, Our Land. And that was Respect for Eddie Mabo. Eddie Mabo overturning the doctrine of Terra Nullius, the doctrine which Australia was colonised. And Eddie Mabo, from a small island, took on the Queensland government and won and overturned Terra Nullius. Elisa was up there on top of that playlist with Walk with the Elders. And I asked a question out there about CZQ, and thank you to Jeff H for texting in Creedence Clearwater Revival with that song CZQ. I remember that forever now. So let's continue with some music. It's 7:38 here in the Bay and here in the studio. And here's a song by Emma Donovan, and this is called Black Nation. Emma Donovan.

0: Glen Helen, sort of perfect area out there. And I'm pretty sure Sammy Butcher is pretty involved in them. Sammy Butcher from the Rumpy Band. He was the bass guitarist out of Rumpy Band. So he has a lot of influence with the Juppie Band. And that was their song, Juppie Band, Juppie Music. Emily Waramara up before that with Black Boy. And right on top of that set was Dan Salton with No More Explanations. So that's 2 hours of the Wiritan Show up here for this Monday, the 28th of September. Don't forget, turn your clocks back, forward, back. Anyway, got to do that in the next couple of days. I like the longer days. I don't know if you do, but get home from work and you still got quite a few hours of sunlight. So don't forget to do that. And yeah, hope you enjoy. Stay warm. It's been a bit of a cold spell at the moment. And coming up, we have the Joel from the Homecoming team ready to plug in and play some excellent music for you. And thank you very much to the Community Broadcasting Foundation for supporting the Wiritan Radio Show. And enjoy your evening. And I'm going to leave you at Cafe Woogala. And this is with Tommy Lewis. Enjoy your evening.
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Yes, and that was the Jilpy Band, and Jilpy Band from, they're out around Uluru, out that sort of area, out towards Hayes Bluff.

G'day. You want to come in? 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You can pull me over down past Catherine. And you go past Catherine. 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And you pull on that road all the way right up the rail till you come at La Cafe del Wogolar. No politics allowed. 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And you're welcome. 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Shady. And I would go and I would get one plant and I would put it in the ground. Then I would get another one and I would put them in another place. Then I would turn to my grandfather and I would say, "Hey, what I gotta do next?" And he would say, "Sing! 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

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Thanks for listening in. I'd like to just give a shout out to Daz, aka DJ Terranullis. Always a pleasure listening to his Wirijin show. I'm going to keep it pretty cruisy for you this evening. Hopefully you're relaxing after that nice downpour of rain today. And yeah, I've got a bit of a sore throat, so I'm going to try not talk too much. Got a few relaxing albums I'm going to play for you right now. We're halfway, or about a third of the way through the first one. This album is called Spelt Asian Compositionen, and it is by a Ethiopian lady. Her name is Emahoy Sedje Marian Jabru. She's a composer, pianist, and a nun. She was born in 1923, and this album was released in 1963. She has a very interesting life, so if you feel like diving deep into that, I'm sure you could find some interesting facts about her. Those first two pieces were, number one, The Homeless Wanderer. Number two, The Last Years of the Deceased. I'm going to keep it rolling here. You're in Bay FM, most easterly station in the nation. Sit back and relax and enjoy.

That was Spelt Asian Composition, a 1967 album by the Ethiopian nun and pianist and composer Emhoy Seje Mariam Jeberu. Those last three pieces were A Young Girl's Complaint, The Madman's Laughter, and Presentiment. You're on Bay FM 99.9 with Jai on the Homecoming Show. Going to pick things up a little bit whilst also remaining chill. And to get a little groove going, I'm going to play a 2012 album by a British composer and arranger, Matthew Halsall. This is called Fletcher Moss Park. The first two tracks are Cherry Blossom into Fletcher Moss Park. Enjoy.

That was Fletcher Moss Park. Before that, we had Cherry Blossom. You're listening to Bay FM 99.9. Matthew Halsell. His 2012 album, Fletcher Moss Park. Thanks for texting in, Mum. Glad you're enjoying. Hope you are too, Bay FM listeners.

That was the 2012 album Fletcher Moss Park, by Matthew Halsall, who's a jazz musician and a trumpeter, the composer of most of that music too. He also has founded his own record label based out of Manchester called Gondwana Records. A lot of good stuff on that. Basically anything Matthew Halsall does is really beautiful, so check it out if you were vibing that. My favourite release by him is An Ever-Changing View, but like I said, it's all good stuff. You're on Bay FM 99.9. You're with Jai on the Homecoming Show. Just trying to play some relaxing and cruisy albums that I like that maybe you might dig. So, gonna keep it rolling for you tonight. Got an album by a Japanese artist up next. This album's called Misora, which translates to Beautiful Sky. This is a 1972 folk album by the artist Sachiko Kananobu. Here we go. Enjoy. You're listening to Bay FM. Homecoming.

That was the first side of the 1972 album Misura, or also known as Beautiful Sky, by the Japanese folk artist Sachiko Kananobu. Those tracks were Misura, track one, Far Away From You, which was arranged by Hiromi Hosono. Number three was The Heat Haze. Four, Leave It to Time, also arranged by Hiromi Hosono. Moody Sky was number five, composed by Eiichi Otaki. Number six, that last one you heard, was What Do You Really Want? Just had a text in before that I didn't see. Someone was enjoying the Matthew Halsell. Yes. That's what they said with a couple of smiley faces. I'm glad you enjoyed it. Hopefully you're enjoying the Sachiko Kananobu as well. And hopefully all you BayFM listeners out there are listening and enjoying. A bit of a jump from contemporary British jazz to 70s Japanese folk, but hey, it's BayFM, so just come along for the ride. Keep it rolling here. You're with Jai on the Homecoming Show. It's Monday night, and this is the second side of Sachiko Kananobu's Misura.

0: That was the rest of Mizora, Beautiful Sky by Shichiko Kaninobu. Those tracks on that side were as follows: Bluefish, arranged by Harumi Hosono; I Wish It Would Snow; Running Away on a Road of Snow; Falcon and I; and that last one was The First Strong Winds of Spring, which, well, that's kind of ironic, because it seems like that's what we're getting at the moment, the past couple of weeks, The First Strong Winds of Spring. Anyway, that brings us to the end of the show. I hope you've enjoyed those albums I played for you. They were Mizora by Shichiko Kaninobu. Before that, we had Fletcher Moss Park by Matthew Halsell, and then to start us off we had Spelt Egen Kompositionen by Emma Hayes, Sergei Mariam Jabru. Thanks for listening to the Homecoming Show with Jai. Hope you enjoy your week, and sending you the best wishes. 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

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This is episode 15 here on Bay FM. My name's Gabriel. You just heard G-Man. That track was called Starlight. Gonna start this one off with a bit more dub techno. Next up, I got a track by Heiko Locks. It's Ornaments. After that, we're gonna get into some house and a little bit of down tempo to wrap up. Thanks for listening in. Here it is, Ornaments, Bay FM 99.9.

You just heard Cobblestone Jazz. That track is called Northern Lights. Definitely one of their most famous. I only got into them a couple weeks ago. Checking it out. Before that, you heard Heiko Lux with Ornaments. And we got a bit of Dust by Merv coming up. I've played that track a lot on this show. Three or four times. There's this little... you can hear this little pumping sound in the ambiance in the background. It tells you it was made on hardware. So listen in for that. Very subtle. Sounds from the Largo, Bay FM. Thanks for tuning in.

My name's Gabriel. You're tuned to Bay FM 99.9. This is the 15th episode of Sounds from the Largo. You just heard Deep in Your Heart by the Prime Minister of Doom. Check out him. He's got some other aliases you might know. Next up, it's Drum with Damn.

back.

You just heard Count Your Blessings from So Inagawa. That's the last one in our little dub techno run there. We're going to jump over to the house train computer data. This one's called Healing on Bay FM 99.9.

That one's from DJ Different. It's called Manhattan Drive. You're tuned to Sounds from the Largo. This is the 15th episode. My name is Gabriel, your host. Next up, got Jesse Brew with Indifferent Places. Big fan of this track. Check it out. BayFM.

0: Yeah.
1: Do you get lonely sometimes?
0: Yeah. I get lonely at different

That one's called Decompression from an artist, Harrison BDP. Next up, DJ Different with You Eternal. Plenty more house tracks to come before we kick in to our little Balearic section at the end. Here it is, DJ Different, You Eternal, by FM.

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That one's from Steven Soul and Bender. It's called Aphorette Zurich. My name's Gabriel. You are tuned to Bay FM 99.9. This is Sounds from the Largo. Coming up, I've got Chateau Flight with Cosmic Race, Planetary Assault Systems, and DJ Zozy, as well as a surprise last track, which I will tell you about right before the end. Thanks for listening. Here's your

That is Sleeping Sin Seamless with from Planetary Assault Systems. And I have a little bit of a special one for the last track. It's called Electronic Sierra from Interloper. It's odd because I had heard it somewhere. I'm not exactly sure where. And had found it on YouTube as well. And it was all these events of how did I get this track into my hands, because it's one of those that I would have been looking for pretty intensely. The funny thing about it is that it might sound kind of generic to some, but it really fits the whole ethos of this show with the very traveling vibe. So, without further ado, here it is, Electronic Sierra from the Interloper. Thanks for tuning in. See you next week.

Sick, sick, sick, sick, sick, sick, sick, sick, sick, sick, sick, sick, sick, sick, sick, sick, sick, sick, sick, sick, sick, sick, sick, sick, sick, sick, sick, sick, sick, sick, sick, sick, sick, sick, sick, sick, sick, sick, sick, sick, sick, sick, sick, sick, sick, sick, sick, sick, sick, sick, sick, sick, sick, sick, sick, sick, sick, sick, sick, sick, sick, sick, sick, sick, sick, sick, sick, sick, sick, sick, sick, sick, sick, sick, sick, sick, sick, sick, sick, sick, sick, sick, sick, sick, sick, sick, sick, sick, sick, sick, sick, sick, sick, sick, sick, sick, sick, sick, sick, sick, sick, sick, sick, sick, sick, sick, sick, sick, sick, sick, sick, sick, sick, sick, sick, sick, sick, sick, sick, sick, sick, sick, sick, sick, sick, sick

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0: This is your captain speaking. We've commenced our descent into Byron Ballina Gateway Airport. Ladies and gentlemen, when you leave the airport, it's a condition of entry into Northern Rivers area that you tune into Bay FM radio. 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

Welcome to Breakfast with Joan of Arc this morning, and it's Don sitting in for Joan. And Joan's away this morning and couldn't make it. We're going to start off with a Santana track, Samba Party. This is from their second album, Abraxas, here on Bay FM.

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4: And you're on Breakfast with Joan of Arc. And yes, Don sitting in for Joan this morning, who's away. And yeah, you just heard Little River Band there with Lady. Going to play a track now. But before that, I'm going to give you a little bit of a weather update. Yes, the Northern Rivers for Tuesday, partly cloudy, medium chance of showers this morning. Yes, winds southeast 15 to 20 kilometres per hour, becoming light in the evening. And the temperatures from 16 to 20 today with, yes, the clearing of the rain. Isn't it terrible when it rains all the time? You've got to take the dog for a walk and they get wet and they don't like it. Yes, anyway, here's New Riders of the Purple Sage with LA Lady. Good morning, everyone.

It's the Carpenters there with Rainy Days and Mondays, and wasn't yesterday, yes, it was a Monday and a rainy day. The double whammy there. And new writers of the Purple Sage with LA Lady starting us off. You're on Breakfast with Joan of Arc this morning. Joan of Arc's not in. Don's sitting in for her today. And we've got Mark Holden now with I Want to Make You My Lady.

0: sure we all want to send our special wishes to Barbara Jean, but we have in her place a good friend, a good, good friend, Connie White. So will you welcome Connie White?
1: Okay, Memphis it is.

That's not Connie White. That's Karen Black from the movie soundtrack Nashville. That was the song Memphis. Before that was Cry Like Memphis by Tamara Walker. And Memphis in June, starting us off with Annie Lennox. We've got Mark Cohen now, yes, Walking in Memphis. You're on BFM. Breakfast

Memphis is on the Mississippi River in Tennessee. Its population is 633,000 as of 2020. Yeah, what an influence Memphis has been. That's where Elvis, B.B. King, Johnny Cash recorded in the Sun Studios. What a place. I'm going to play now Still a Lefty with Lean In, Kiss Me. Good morning, everybody. Good morning, you.

0: That's Nicolette Larson from her first album, Nicolette, with Lotta Love, the cover of the Neil Young song, and Berlin before that with Take My Breath Away, Stella Lefty with Lean and Kiss Me, and Walking in Memphis by Mark Cohen. Time now for these.
1: What's happening in your area? 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
0: Yes, on Monday the 30th of September, Together She Thrives is offering a free fun day. 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Yes, I work at an op shop and I see the people come in and do that. It's great fun. The bus will be departing from the Mullumbimby Netball Courts on Byron Street at 8:15, returning approximately at 2 p.m. It's free, but bookings are essential. 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October long weekend brings double markets to Byron Bay and Byron Twilight Market season launch. Byron Bay will come alive with two vibrant market experiences over the October long weekend. The Byron Twilight Market launches its new summer season at Railway Park on Saturday the 3rd of October, followed by the Byron Community Markets on Main Beach on Sunday the 4th of October. Together, the two markets will showcase local markets, artists, food producers and musicians, offering locals and visitors a full weekend of creativity, delicious food, live entertainment and community connection. There will be a Buddhist talk on karma followed by a meditation on Monday the 12th of October starting at 5:30 p.m. at the Yogalati's Centre, 72 Byron Street in Bangalore. The evening is presented by the Diamond Way Buddhist Centre of Australia. The evening's guest speaker is Daniela. Was born in Hungary. She has been a travelling teacher since 2015. Tickets are available at the door. 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
0: Time to get back into the music. We've got Simply Red now with Sunrise from his home album.

0: It's Four Non Blondes there with Tight Train. That's the lead track from Bigger, Better, Faster, More. Not the Hoople, yes, with a little bit more Memphis. We snuck a little bit more in there with All the Way from Memphis. Simply Red with Sunrise. Time now for...
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0: Yeah, I don't know what I'm going to get today. I'm just winging it today, guys. Yeah, hope you're enjoying the show. And a weather update now. Yes, clearing shower. Yes, isn't that good news? Northern Rivers for Tuesday, partly cloudy, medium chance of showers this morning. Winds southeast 15 to 20 kilometres per hour, becoming light in the evening.

50% chance of showers, that means 50% chance of no showers. Yes, it's either half full or half empty, isn't it? And UV index today is very high, and there is a moderate fire danger rating still. It's now 18 degrees here in Byron. Anyway, time for something a little bit different. It's the 8 o'clock wave. Good morning.

That's Troy Casadale there with Certified Railway Man. That's from an album called Things I Carry Around. Before that was on the 8 o'clock wave track was a track from Bustin' Down the Door soundtrack by Stuart Michael Thomas. That was called Gold Coast. We've got Elliot Smith now with Grown Up. I can't wait.

That's Elliot Smith with LA. Yes, I called it Grown Up, and yes, I'm still growing up. And that's because the next track is called Grown Up, yes, by the Jack Cades. You're on BFM. Breakfast with Joan of Arc. Don's sitting in for Joan. Big shout out to John.

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1: Brett Haylock here from the Brunswick Picture House. 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
3: And that was the Jack Cades there with Grown Up. We've got Beck now. This is a newie. This is called Ride Lonesome. You're on Breakfast with Joan of Arc.

That's a newie from The Rubens from their album Group Therapy, and that's Goanna. Before that was Beck, also from Ride Lonesome, a newie. That was the title track. We've got a track now from a band. When it first came out, this song was released, and there was such hysteria around it because everybody, there was a story like it was the Beatles reformed and releasing under a pseudonym called Clatou, and everybody sort of believed it, except I think the Beatles. They didn't believe it because it wasn't them. And this was a Canadian band, and this is, the Carpenters earlier with Rainy Days and Mondays, and they covered this song, and it was a big hit for the Carpenters. Anyway, here's the Clatou with Calling Occupants.

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0: And if you're looking for a gig tonight at the Railway Hotel here in Byron Bay, there's Sam Buckley. The Beachy at Byron Bay at 6 p.m. is Matthew Armitage. Palace Cinemas in Byron Bay has Italian Film Festival. Casaluna Byron Bay at 6 p.m. has Hush Poetry. And the Northern in Byron Bay at 6 p.m. is Marshall O'Kell and the Dueling Pianos. For tomorrow, Wednesday, the 30th of September, at the Railway Hotel here in Byron Bay is Lachlan Jacques. Beachy in Byron Bay at 6 p.m. is Noah Robinson. Palace Cinemas in Byron Bay has the Italian Film Festival. And the Northern in Byron Bay at 6 p.m. is Hayley Grace and the Dueling Piano Bar. The Bangalore Hotel has open mic with Slim Pickens. And the Paddock Project in Mullumbimby at 4 p.m. has the Jam and Curry open mic. Otilli's in Mullumbimby at 6 p.m. has Mondo Hum Jazz Ensemble. The Pierce's Creek Hall, 6 p.m. has Those Folk and Chris Mizzi. And the Kingscliff Beach Bowls at 6:30 p.m. has Kingy Comedy. You're up to date with all the gigs around and about for the next couple of days.
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2: And we just heard Jigsaw there with Sky High, Our Lips Are Sealed by the Go-Go's, and Alicia Bridges with I Love the Nightlife. Yes, just a reminder that after the Northern Rivers news, that Sister Rosella will be in with Belly. We've got the Rolling Stones now from their Black and Blue album, Hot Stuff. Yum, bye, FM!

That's Hot Stuff by the Rolling Stones. We've got Peter Frampton now with his cover, his live cover of Jumpin' Jack Flash.

Just a reminder that number one in Australia is coming up. And just for a clue, it has the word Australia in the title.

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1: And I've got to say goodbye, and that was Peter Frampton from Frampton Comes Alive, of course, with Jumpin' Jack Flash. Rolling Stones with Hot Stuff before that. Yes, the number one this week on from the 5th of September to the 23rd of October, 1983, was Ostentatious with Australiana. See you next time. Bye.
2: Sitting at home last Sunday morning, me mate Boomerang said he was having a few people round for a barbie. Said he might cook a burra or two. I said, sounds great. Will Wallaby there? He said, yeah, and Veggie might come too. So I said to the wife, you want to go, Anna? She said, I'll go if Ding goes. So I said to Boomer, what will we do about Nulla? He said, Nulla bores me to tears, leave him at home. We got to the party at about two, walked straight out the kitchen to put some booze in the fridge, and you wouldn't believe it, there's Boomer's wife, Wara, sitting there trying to plait a puss. Now, I don't like to speak ill of Wara. But I was shocked. I mean, how much can a koala bear? So I grabbed a beer, flashed me wanger at her and headed out to join the party. Pretty soon airs rocks in and things really started jumping. This Indian girl, Masu, turns up dying to go to the toilet, but she couldn't find it. I said to me mate, Al, hey, where can Masu pee, Al? He said she can go out back with a fella. She's probably seen a cockatoo. Well, just then, Wara comes out of the kitchen with a few drinks for everybody. Fair dinkum, you've never seen a cooler barmaid. I grabbed a beer and said, thanks, Wara, ta.

0: Well, Buzz says, come in stark as Walla Lake hair. Nina says, what, without so much as a thread bow? Ah, perish a thought. Has Ukem been in yet? Well, a few of the blokes decided to play some cricket. Boomer said, why doesn't Wombat? Yeah, and let Tenor field. And he said I should have a bowl, but I was too out of it to play cricket, so I suggested a game of cards. I said to Liptus, you want a game of eucalyptus? He said, there's no point, mate. Dar wins every time. Well, Bill said he'd like a smoke. Nobody knew where the dope was stashed. I said, I think Marino's. But I was just spinning a bit of a yarn. Barry pulls a joint out of his pocket. Bill says, great, Barry, a reefer. What is it, mate? Oh, noose of heads, of course. Me mate Adelaide, I'm on me. And it was a great joint, too. Blue Mountain's away and his three sisters. Well, I thought I'd roll one myself. I said, chuck us the tally-ho, Bart. He said, they're out on the lawn. Seston, can you get them for us? Bernie said, it's okay, mate. She's appled. I'll get them for you. Just then, Alice springs into action. Starts to pack Billabong. But you wouldn't believe it, the bong's broken. I said, Lord, how? Hey, man. Somebody said, well, a didgeridoo. I said, maybe it'll have to. I look in the corner and there's Bass sitting there, not getting into it, not getting out of it. I said, what, is Bass straight or something? Boomer said, as a matter of fact, mate, he's a cop. I said, you're joking, mate, a cop? I'm getting out of here, let's go, Anna. She said, no way, I'm hanging around all gum leaves. Besides, I don't want to leave Jack around a party on his own. Have you seen him? I think he's trying to crack on Toowoomba. He's already tried a Mount Isa. And he'll definitely try to lead you, Australiana. Thank you and good night.
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2: It's Tuesday the 29th of September and this is the Northern Rivers News. I'm Roderick Chambers. A controversial $1.2 billion data centre proposed for Sydney's North Shore has been withdrawn by developer Goodman Group. The company has told the New South Wales Department of Planning it will no longer proceed with the project Mars at Lane Cove, citing changes to the regulatory environment and feedback from the local community. The three-storey facility had attracted strong opposition from residents, with the proposed site around 20 metres from the nearest home and 160 metres from Lane Cove West Public School. The decision comes as governments face growing pressure over the environmental and community impacts of data centres amid a nationwide boom driven by demand for artificial intelligence. Community groups welcome the withdrawal, saying it reflects a growing resistance to large-scale data centre developments. But industry representatives have warned Australia risks losing investment to neighbouring countries if approval processes and community opposition make projects too difficult to deliver. The federal government is also preparing new rules governing data centres' energy and water use, making it mandatory that all data centres be powered by renewables exclusively. Police drones will continue flying over Moree in northwest New South Wales after the state government extended a trial from 6 months to now 2 years. The drones were introduced to help prevent, disrupt, and respond to crime in the town, which has faced concerns about youth offending. But some members of Moree's Indigenous community say they feel increasingly watched. Ian Brown, a Kamilaroi man from Just Reinvest New South Wales, says residents accept youth crime as an issue, but should not feel unable to move freely around their homes. New South Wales Police say a community survey of more than 500 people found over 80% were positive about the drones and believe they improved public safety. Crime has fallen in Moree, with the number of young people charged dropping from 240 in 22-23 to 113 in last financial year. But the State Bureau of Crime

0: Crime Statistics and Research says it's too early to determine whether the drones are responsible. Human rights and legal advocates are also calling for clearer safeguards around privacy and the use of drone footage as evidence in court. Police say the drones operate under existing rules designed to ensure their use is lawful and proportionate. Five men have been arrested in England on suspicion of preparing a terrorist act near a US military airbase being used in the war against Iran. British police were called after three suspicious vans were reported near RAF Fairford in the Cotswolds early Sunday morning. At least 85 nearby homes were evacuated, whilst a 400-metre exclusion zone was established around the vehicles as army bomb disposal experts examined them. Police say the men remain in custody and the investigation is in its early stages. Specialist officers were seen using a bomb disposal robot near the vans, but authorities have not disclosed what was found inside. RAF Fairford is home to US Air Force units and has been used by American bombers during the strikes against Iranian missile sites. British Defence Minister Wes Streeting has warned against speculation over the suspects' motives, including any possible links to Iran. British authorities have previously warned of threats from Iran and its proxies, but officials say it's too early to establish whether the arrests are connected to Tehran. Work is about to begin on an upgrade to Old Lismore Road at Murwillumbah, with Tweed Shire Council promising improved safety and new rainforest habitat. The 240-metre section between North Arm Road and the bottom of the hill will be widened to allow two-way traffic, with new drainage, a lit footpath and links to the existing footpath network. Council says 152 trees and shrubs will be removed, including 83 invasive camphor laurels. In their place, about 2,800 native rainforest trees and shrubs will be planted, along with 1,200 lamandra to stabilise the new roadside slopes. Council says the planting will restore lowland forest, a threatened ecological community with 25 native plants replacing every mature tree removed. The project is aimed at making the road safer for motorists, pedestrians, families and cyclists in the Hundred Hills community.
1: I see no changes. Wake up in the morning and I ask myself, is life worth living? Should I blast myself?
0: Northern Territory hip-hop artist Young Miller has been crowned the winner of The Voice Australia's 2026 season. The 23-year-old Maranungo man, whose real name is Levi Nikoloff, won after making it through to the grand final with hundreds of supporters gathering in Palmerston to watch. Young Miller says the victory belongs to his community, thanking his supporters for their votes. The artist has spoken openly about growing up around domestic violence, alcohol and drugs, and credits his mother with helping him choose a different path. His music also celebrates his Aboriginal culture, including a performance of Down Under featuring the Yidaki or Didgeridoo. Young Miller will receive a $100,000 cash prize and a recording and development package. He says he plans to use some of the money to build a music studio in Darwin, giving local young people a place to create music and have their voices heard.
1: Can a brother get a little peace? There's war in the streets and a war in the Middle East. Instead of war on poverty, they go to war on drugs so the police can bother me. And that's the sound number two. You say it ain't cool.
0: And that's the news from the Bay FM Community Newsroom. I'm Roderick Chambers. Today's stories came from the Community Newsroom, National Indigenous Radio Service, The Echo and the ABC.
2: Oh, such good news to hear that he won that. Just such a positive outcome there for so many people involved. And also thanks, huge thanks to Rob for the news bulletin. 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Also, a big thanks to Don, who's filling in for Dee, for Joan of Arc this morning on Breakfast Radio. 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It's time for Belle.
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5: 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We've commenced our descent into Byron Ballina Gateway Airport. Ladies and gentlemen, when you leave the airport, it's a condition of entry into Northern Rivers area that you tune into Bay FM radio. Thank you.

Hello, Falava, on a fresh and cool start to this Tuesday in the Bundjalung Bay. Good morning to those ears of yours. Thank them both for me for tuning in today for another dose of belly. Lovely to share the show with you, along with two very special guests today. I just think every guest is special, taking the time to share their wonder with the world. We're going to start with Lisa Apostolidis from the Byron Youth Byron Youth Theatre. Since 2010, Byron Youth Theatre, the BYT, has created so many great youth-led original theatre productions, also providing young people with so many incredible opportunities to explore complex social issues through artistic practice. They've so far delivered 420 performances and 345 workshops, probably more by now, engaging in approximately 9,000 young people, teachers, parents and community members all across the Northern Rivers here. The organisation's work's been recognised through the 2020 Way Ahead Mental Health Association, New South Wales Media and the Arts Award, and acknowledged on three occasions in the New South Wales Legislative Assembly for its contribution to young people, mental health awareness and community well-being. Amazing. 16-year legacy, hey? Producing impactful youth-driven theatre. Well, the fabulous Lisa will be in to chat more about most recent work coming up of the Byron Youth Theatre. Its latest production is called All of Us, promising to be another landmark production. Very raw and honest and deeply relevant. It's going to be showing at the Drill Hall Theatre on the 15th and 16th of October. Lisa will be in very shortly. Then my second guest on the show is New Zealand-born co-founder and co-director Dr. Corin Storkey from Salino Health. He's got over 15 years of academic and research experience, specialising in medicinal antioxidant chemistry, oxidative diseases, cellular protection and health. He holds a PhD in medicinal chemistry from the University of Melbourne and the Heart Research Institute, Sydney. He's previously struggled himself with and overcome chronic fatigue syndrome, and believes that there is currently a lack of holistic management in the conventional Western medical approach to health. So he currently leads the New South Wales-based Maca and Cacao Research Program in Otago in New Zealand, and they study Andean and Amazonian plant medicines, and particularly their traditions, through biochemical analysis. And his latest project includes biochemical mapping of macamides in different cultivars of Peruvian maca. All of this might not make any sense to you right now, but once you hear him start talking, he has an incredible way of being able to make you understand exactly what some of these terms mean and why you might want to know what those terms mean for that beautiful body of yours. So he arrived in the country yesterday to embark on a series of workshops and events, and we met yesterday and spoke over a block of their limited edition chocolate, which, as you'll hear, is not your average chocolate. It's a happy gut chocolate, one that you would even want to give your kids. I'll bring you the first half of that interview. It's long, I'll bring you the first half and I'll bring you the second half next week. But in the meantime, while I wait for Lisa, who might be waiting outside, I'm going to bring you some good music. As always, just trying to bring us into Tuesday. Wow, Don did such a beautiful job this morning of the breakfast radio. Really nice selection of tunes there to drive into. Let's start with something from Coffee, Cyanide Remix. Here it is for your happy Tuesday.

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1: Well, there is a lot happening in Mullum. There always is. And big shout out to anyone tuning in from the lands of Mullumbimby. I have my guest in the studio, Lisa. Good morning, Lisa.
4: Good morning.
1: You've just skived off work, haven't you, to be here? What is work for you?
4: Can't say it now, can I? I'll be busted.
1: Tell us where you're meant to be.
4: I'm a youth case manager for an employment agency. I'll just say that. I won't name it.
1: Okay, great. But you're not just that. You also do so much for the youth in ways of allowing them, I guess, to express themselves and whatever's happening with them through this incredible theatre. Tell us a little bit about the Byron Youth Theatre.
4: Well, it started back in 2010. So we've been going for 16 years, which is pretty amazing. We were really lucky to be supported by Byron Youth Service, and they've continued to support us in so many ways. Big shout out to them and Christian, the manager over there. They basically kind of got us going because they'd scored a big grant to tackle binge drinking at the time. And, I put in a proposal to start Byron Youth Theatre, and they were really excited about it and said, and it was great because I had funding for 2 years. So obviously in the second year, I had to start applying for funding to keep us going. But I'm touching wood here in the studio. We've been very lucky to continue to get grant funding through all this time. Because it costs quite a lot to put a production on nowadays. And the company has always been evolving because I've had people as young. When I first started, it was kind of, the youngest person was about 13. And up to, I did have somebody who was 20, but it's always changing because, you know, as they're going through school, a lot of the time when they get to HSC, it's a bit too much because it's quite a big commitment. And before I took on this full-time job, I was running several levels of it. So we had like a 9 to 11, a 12 to 15, and a 16 to 24. But now at the moment, I'm just doing the advanced company. We probably look to having those younger classes again in the future, but I had to hand some of those over to other amazing drama teachers who are currently running those in the air as well. It's wonderful to see there's so many drama classes and opportunities for young people. With Byron Youth Theatre, it's a little bit different because we're a social action youth theatre company. So we devise our own plays and we go through a process of researching, interviewing, surveying, sharing our own personal stories, having guest speakers coming in who are connected to whatever issue we might be exploring. And then I take all of that away and start drafting a script, and then I bring it back and we workshop it and then rehearsing, and then it gradually gets to a performance. And we've been sharing our work with the local high schools ever since we started. And, all of them have been amazing. So Mullum High, Byron High, Cape Byron Steiner, Shearwater, Evanshead and Kingscliff as well. We've done some work with them. And we're always looking to see if there's any other high schools who might want to experience our work. Back in the day, we used to go to the schools, and that meant fitting the set in the back of a friend's van. You know, every school, different stage, different lighting, different sound. So it was a big task, and eventually I was like, wow, this is a little bit unsustainable. It was good for the schools, it made it easier for them, but it didn't make it easier for us. And I also wanted to foster this thing of the importance of young people coming to a theatre venue and actually experience being in a theatre and experiencing live theatre. You know, there's lots of school excursions to sport things and stuff like that. It's just a regular part of the curriculum. I'd like to see that more, you know, in the arts, you know, for the arts, having children going regularly to art galleries, to theatre, to, you know, whatever it is, seeing dance, live dance. I think that that needs to be fostered a little bit more. I'd love to see that planted right in the curriculum.
5: Yeah. Well, let's keep hoping for that.
4: Yeah.
5: What kind of impact does it have on these young people? What sorts of, you know, growth and expansion have you seen? Or even it's a type of therapy as well, I suppose.
4: Yep.
5: So, yeah, how does that affect the young people who are involved?
4: It certainly is. You know, like I've had the pleasure of working with just the most amazing young people over the 16 years, and I'm still in contact with a lot of them. You know, I've been to their 21st and now I'm sounding old. When they get married. And it has definitely helped a lot of them during their teenage years. I actually just recently posted on our Facebook page and Instagram some little vox pops from previous BITE members, them talking about their experience. And for a lot of them, they basically said, you know, it was a major part of their teenage years, and it really helped them having somewhere else outside of school to meet with a group of people more diverse from their school and to be creative and to be able to rock up, to just be who they were, be accepted, be heard, be valued, and create, you know, some really powerful theatre. So that's the cast, and then the audiences, you know, like I still have people coming up to me saying, you know, and then now they're in their 20s and something going, oh, I remember you guys coming to our school, or I remember coming to the drill hall and seeing that amazing show. And I know, you know, we also do, you know, we have evaluation forms that all the audiences fill out. That's like twofold for us to kind of gauge their experience more, but also for the funding bodies to give them some feedback. And just from that, you know, when we read through, really powerful, really insightful what young people are sharing about how they're moved by maybe a particular character or something in the storyline, because we've tackled pretty much every big issue that you can think of. And of course, there's always more, and there's always different aspects of those that we continue to explore. Yeah.
5: And I suppose every group has, how do you all decide what that's going to be? Because I imagine that a lot of people turn up with all sorts of ideas. But is it common for young people to be going through similar things?
4: Oh, yeah, definitely. And what happens from those evaluation forms, the last question is, what do you want us to do next? And so we just tally that up, and then I apply for the next grant and cross my fingers and legs and everything, and hope something comes.
5: I know that feeling.
4: Yeah, because you just never know. And look, I want to do a big shout out for Northern Rivers Community Foundation, because they've been huge supporters of our work, and they are the organisation that is currently funding this production that we're doing called All of Us. Basically, you know, without that, we just wouldn't be able to do our work. That's the bottom line. You know, we're a really small company, but we're the only social action youth theatre, not-for-profit, in the whole of New South Wales that I know of. doing the type of work that we do, creating our own, you know, our own theatre.
5: Oh my! I mean, it just seems like this should be everywhere.
4: Yeah, yeah. Well, a lot of people choose to, you know, to do scripted plays with their young people, and that's great. You know, that's very important in itself and has very a very great value as well. But I'd always, when I set it up, I just wanted their voice to really shine through. So, you know, like it's their language, it's their voice. It's, you know, and it's giving them that opportunity. Whereas, you know, adults kind of go, oh, you know, they'd probably be thinking this, and whatever, and getting it wrong. And then the young people are going, no, you know, what we're actually interested in is this aspect of it, or what I'm curious about, or what I don't understand, or, you know, so it just gives them that platform.
5: And how did All of Us come about? What is this production, your latest production, based on? Mm. First of all, tell us how that came about.
4: Yeah, well, usually, you know, in the when I'm actually writing the grant application, it's very kind of early. And what I've got, we've got the tally of what people want to explore next. And then I'm kind of thinking, well, you know, have we done anything? Say it was mental health issues. So that's huge. It's a massive thing. And we have done some other productions around mental health. Some specifically, you know, like a vignette type thing that covered loads of things. We've done suicide prevention and things like that. So, you know, like I was kind of looking at thinking, okay, what kind of angle, what can we look at? Talking with the cast as well, put an application. And then we started exploring, and what emerged was, what is it that can push individuals to an edge? So, you know, we have an exterior expression of what we give out to the world, and then we have also, you know, our internal world that's all going on.
5: Two very different things.
4: Yes, yeah. And the conversation between the two. And then, you know, what is it that kind of trips us sometimes where we're like, you know, it's just too much, or there's an explosion, or I just can't handle it anymore, or this, you know. So exploring some of those things. I have a very dear friend, community member, who gave us an amazing, incredible donation a few years ago, which has been my safety pocket just in case I don't get a grant, so that we can still do a production. And he is... I say kind of like a master of the Enneagram, and he does workshops and he's written books and stuff like that.
5: The what, sorry?
4: The Enneagram.
5: Or N letters.
4: Well, I just say, look it up, people. It's really interesting. There are 9 personality types that are explored in the Enneagram, and it dates back to like long time ago. The drop down from that, the religious part, was the 7 deadly sins. It also relates to that. But there are these 9 character types, and we can have, you know, you can relate to them when you have a look at, and you're like, oh, yeah, that's
5: kind of
4: like me.
5: What's an example? What would you be?
4: Well, I'm an 8. So we kind of like to be in control.
5: Oh, we always need somebody that needs to be in control, just not everybody.
4: No. We know what to do. You know, we know what to do. We're kind of like, yep, you know, we can see the bigger picture. We can kind of get on with things, and we sometimes can't understand why people can't see the same. Yeah, so, and there are these, you know, because I have a cast of 11, so then I'm kind of thinking, right, I have to write a play where I want to give kind of equal parts to these 11 people. I was thinking, I'm going to have a look at the Enneagram and have a look at these different personality types and what pushes these different

0: different personality types. You know, where's their boundary line, you know, and what that might be, and then the dynamics between them, who would trigger another one, or who would have a great alliance or a friendship, you know. So that's it was a lot of exploring, and we did a lot of kind of character work before I really started writing the script. And then, just kind of things just started to emerge.
1: And do you make this known throughout the play that different people do have these specific types of personalities and what might trigger them? Like, is that part of the sort of reveal of...
0: No, that will probably... What we will do is, in the evaluation, we'll be asking the audience, you know, which character did you most identify with and why? And, you know, what pushes you to an edge? How can you put in some kind of safeguard if things are getting too much?
1: Is that in
0: to
1: the
0: help
1: play?
0: You?
1: Is that in the play as well?
0: That's just in the evaluation, because we'll kind of do like a discussion, stroke workshop-y thing, stroke evaluation, depending on how much time we've got left after the performance. But there's generally a bit of a Q&A thing that happens.
1: Oh, brilliant.
0: Yeah, definitely with the school audiences. But we also do two public performances where we just ask people to fill out the evaluation forms.
1: Well, because I imagine that things would come up, you know, for young people sitting in the audience, and you don't want them just wandering off and, you know, having this sort of thing that they can't then be supported through, or at least, you know, find some connection to that feeling and know that that's okay, you know? And we're here with you.
0: Yep.
1: And you're not alone in that.
0: Yep.
1: So, it's looking after your audience, taking responsibility, isn't
0: Absolutely.
1: It?
0: And in previous productions, you know, when we have tackled, you know, really strong things like suicide prevention, we've had a half an hour workshop afterwards with young people and had support services coming in talking about, we're here in the community, this is how you access us. Yeah, that's very important, a very important part. And it's wonderful to have all those connections as well, you know, coming in to see the show and to meet with young people. We've had a huge change. For instance, when we used to get people from Headspace to come in and talk, a lot of the young people reported back saying that that was way more useful, seeing a face and a name and talking with that person, even more so than some of the workshops that are done in schools. Because, you know, there was this kind of common thing that they were talking about, which was the show, or a character, or, you know, an issue from the show. Yeah.
1: Wow, it's incredible work. I'm so happy that you do have continual funding and something in the kitty for later. It'd be lovely if anyone out there listening was also interested in donating something or finding out more about it. Where does the group meet, and how often do you have to meet in the lead up to a big performance?
0: Yeah, so we meet on a Monday evening from 5 till 7 at the Drill Hall in Mullumbimby. We basically spend the first term of the year getting to know each other, because it's, like I said, it's an ever-changing company. Getting to know each other, having some fun, working with improvisation, characterisation, all sorts of exercises, getting people grounded in their bodies, you know, a lot of kind of movement-based stuff and lots of fun, a lot of fun. I love that first term. And then from there, towards the end of that first term, that's when we start, you know, like interviewing, surveying, talking, sharing, guest speakers, all that stuff. And then the performances are in October. Because, you know, it's only 2 hours a week, and the 2 hours go so fast, as we found out last night in one of our rehearsals. So I'm like, no, I want to stay till midnight. I wish. But, yeah, it takes that time. And obviously towards when we come up to a production, then we're sometimes rehearsing on a Sunday afternoon or whenever we can fit an extra thing in. But it's tricky because a lot of them, you know, they work, they've got, you know, not only school, they've got part-time jobs, they've got other commitments. So it is a big commitment, but there's so much that they get out of it.
1: Yeah. And great to be doing the rehearsals in the Drill Hall, because that's where it's held as well. So I imagine it creates a more comfortability once you're sort of at a big show. Does anybody get to the big night and kind of freak out a little bit?
0: I have had that in the past. There was one of my performers would regularly have a meltdown, and I always carry Rescue Remedy with me. And also, you know, because she felt really held by the rest of the cast, and there were a couple of people in particular who knew just to sit with her, give her a little drink of water, you know, just like, you know, that you know your lines, you know the play, it's gonna be okay, that type of thing. And then she'd go out and she'd nail it. Oh my God, she was such a strong performer. But, you know, nobody would have known what was going on half an hour before she went on stage, except for us.
1: It can happen sometimes here in Bay FM as well. Right. You know, there's so much going on, but the moment that you put the mic on, it's all lovely and calm, exactly. And everything's okay. But behind the scenes, you don't know what it took to get here.
0: Yeah. Can I just mention one thing, actually, because we did receive a small grant also from the Way Ahead Mental Health Association of New South Wales, who've also been very supportive of our work. And, of course, October is Mental Health Month. There's the mental health aspect that's woven into the whole story as well. But, yeah, very grateful to them. Also, the support of the Drill Hall and Mike Russo. Shout out to Mike, who's just amazing. He's just been producing and artistic director of Hot Shorts, which was awesome.
1: I heard.
0: It was amazing. And also another little shout out that two of our performers who are in the company actually took out like prizes from Hot Shorts. And they were the youngest performers in the whole thing. 10 short plays. Amazing, you know, amazing writing, directing, and so many amazing actors. And for them to get that acknowledgement from, you know, from the audiences, I was, you know, so stoked for them. Yeah.
1: Wow. So we get to see them again. So this, All of Us, you're doing some performances in the schools, as you said.
0: No. The schools are coming to us.
1: Oh, great.
0: So they come to us now. We've been doing that for a little while.
1: Oh, that's right, not like the old days with everything in the back of the van.
0: No, well, I do have to start organising myself in February to get them to come in October. But it always comes together, and we've got 5 schools booked in, so they come and see daytime performances. But that's also another advantage, because it's a proper theatre, we can black out completely and have good lighting and all of that stuff.
1: And is that part of their curriculum? Is that part of the school time?
0: It's part of school time, yeah. And because the schools kind of know us, it's we get a really amazing response from the young people and have done every year.
1: It's mostly the reason that you're doing it.
0: Yes.
1: Everything is for young people, isn't it?
0: Yeah, for sure. It was always the intention when I first set up. In fact, we didn't do community performances. We just did schools. But then, you know, as it carried on, people like, you know, audiences, you know, like adults want to see it as well. So
1: there's an opportunity for mm-hmm. the community to see it. That's on the 15th and the 16th of October.
0: That's right.
1: 2 evening performances.
0: Yep. 7
1: what days
0: o'clock.
1: Of the week is that?
0: That's a Thursday and a Friday. Yeah.
1: Great.
0: Yeah.
1: So capacity, got to get in quick because it's a small little theatre.
0: We've already sold half of the community performance tickets, so there's still a bit of time, and we'd love to fill it to the max and everyone to experience it, because there are not only those 2 actors that won awards, you know, just recently, but all of the cast are incredible. And there's this diverse range of characters, and you know, there's some funny bits, there's serious bits, there's tense bits. It's like the whole thing. It's theatre.
1: Wow. So go to the Drill Hall Theatre website.
0: Yeah, so it's up there. And also on our Facebook page. So Byron New Theatre Facebook page. Would be great if we got some more likes on there. We've got an Instagram page. We've got a website that's advertised on that as well. It's all, if you just Google Byron New Theatre, you'll find it.
1: How much work does this, or how much time does this take up outside of your regular job and sneaking off to do radio interviews?
0: I was just thinking about that. It's so funny you say that. I was thinking yesterday, you got to be pretty insane to be a youth theatre director, producer, writer, grant writer, all of the things. It takes a phenomenal amount of time, and but it's worth it. Like I always say to people, you know, even on a Monday evening, you know, before I go, when I finish work and I zoom off to the drill hall and I'm thinking, oh God, I could just go home and have a glass of wine. And I get in there and, you know, 2 minutes into it, I'm like, oh, I feel energized. I just love being with them. They're so inspiring and joyous and fun. And it's just, it's wonderful, yeah. You know.
1: And you have, were you a drama teacher? Yeah. You'd be, I'd love to have you as my drama teacher.
0: Yeah, I've been doing it for a long, long time. I trained at the Central School of Speech and Drama back in England. And I've been teaching drama, theatre, film, video, radio, all sorts of things throughout the years in four different countries. And
1: what about being on the other side? What about you being on stage? Have you been in many productions?
0: I've done a few different things, a little bit of film in London and theatre stuff. I was in Kate Byron Playback Theatre Company for a long time and did a production at the Drill Hall several years ago. I have no time and I'd love to. I kind of think, you know, maybe in the future that's something, but I love what I do. So I feel very blessed and honoured that I get to do that.
1: Well, I think the whole community is very blessed and honoured that you get to do that as well.
0: Thank you.
1: Well, thank you so much for all your great work. So just to wrap up, when people can see what it is they can see.
0: Yeah. So it's All of Us and it's on at the Drill Hall Theatre and the community performances are Thursday the 15th and Friday the 16th of October. So it's coming up soon. We're into October tomorrow. It starts at 7 p.m. Tickets are available either through the Drill Hall website or if you Google Byron Youth Theatre. Please go like our Facebook page, have a look at us on Instagram. There's a link to the tickets where you can buy those.
1: Thank you so much for coming in. I'll let you sneak back off.
0: Yeah, I better go back to work now.
1: Go back to work. Keep up the great work. Thank you so much for what you bring into the community.
0: Thank you.
1: I can't wait to see the production.
0: Fantastic. Thank you so much.
1: My pleasure.

0: What a happy song. That is Can We Pretend, Tall Black Guy, summer remix from Real People there. A couple of sponsorship announcements to play you from our glorious, gorgeous sponsors.
1: Hello, I'm Jamie Skipon-Volk, director of the Byron Bay International Film Festival. 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

0: You're tuned to Belly here. I'm Sister Rossella. I'm going to introduce you now to a guest by the name of Corin Storkey. He established Soleno Health as a means to provide people with education and tools to manage their own health more effectively. His area of expertise is stress disorders and non-specific inflammatory conditions such as chronic fatigue syndrome, fibromyalgia, Crohn's disease, psoriasis, alopecia, ulcerative colitis, IBS, irritable bowel syndrome, Lyme disease, and similar autoimmune issues. He currently leads a New Zealand-based maca and cacao research program at Otago University that studies Andean and Amazonian plant medicines and substantiates their traditions through biochemical analysis. He is a brain on legs, basically. His latest projects include biochemical mapping of macamides in different varieties of Peruvian maca powder, or maca root rather, comparisons of bioactives in different maca preparations, and substantiating traditional uses of ceremonial cacao by Peruvian shamans through biochemical mapping of active metabolites. The project is called Bean to Brain. I'm going to play you part one here. We managed to catch up yesterday, straight off the plane. His brother brought him down into Byron. They turned up with one of their cacaos, which was from Folk, the little cafe that sits just in the, almost in the grounds of that caravan park, just before the Boulangeville Bridge there. Delicious as it was, we're going to start this part one with the sound of Corin opening something that he brought over from New Zealand, something brand new, a limited edition bar of Gut Happy Chocolate. It only has three ingredients. See if you can guess what those ingredients are. And a little hint for you is that this chocolate does not contain any milk or any sugar, and it still tastes creamy and sweet. Let's get to meet Corin Storkey a little bit further as I introduce you to him on Belly today. What are we opening here, Corin?
1: So, this is my little baby that I've been working on. It's called Gut Happy Chocolate. And then I realized when we did the name, in Spanish they always reverse, so the adjective comes after. So it's like not the small car, it's the car small. And when I did the title, I'm like, gut happy. In English, I suppose we'd say happy gut, wouldn't we? So it's kind of fitting that it is sort of Spanglish because it talks a lot about who we are as a family and as a business.
0: Tell us about the contents.
1: Yeah, the contents. So this is a chocolate bar that is made with only three ingredients. We have pure cacao from Chasuta in Peru, which I just came back from helping harvest in July. We were there doing some harvest. And we've added to it yacon and lucuma. And we'll do some... Can I use my teeth to open it? Is that okay?
0: So tell us about those two added ingredients. What are they?
1: Well, it's funny. We just did the chocolate expo in New Zealand on the weekend and everyone said, what is the gut? Like, why gut happy? And the answer to that is that your gut actually is what makes you happy. I'm fascinated by the gut. And if we look at all of the DNA in our body, we break it down. A lot of DNA doesn't code for things, but if we look at what actually codes for something, so what is actually useful DNA, we are only 1% human. We are 99% bacteria, which for me is fascinating. And to think that that bacteria has no influence at all on us, our mood, our mental health, what we think, how we feel, we're so wrong. And I went to a talk back in 2000, and it was like 20 years ago, I can't remember, in New Hampshire. And there was a French scientist there who was a specialist in gut health. And he said, in 20 years from now, every single chronic health condition will be managed through the gut. And people were like, nah. But I think today we're getting closer and closer to that point where we're realizing that if we can understand the microbiome and we can control the microbiome, we can fix all our health problems. And I agree with that thought and that philosophy now.
0: And so what was the purpose of making this gut happy chocolate? Was it for the event that you've just returned from?
1: Yeah. So I made this because we've had so many customers for years. We specialize in cacao. And they all said, why don't you make chocolate? And we said, because we're not chocolatiers. We don't do chocolate. But I have kids now. I have a little 3.5-year-old and a 1.5-year-old. And my kids love treats. And as a parent, I'm always with that dilemma of like, I don't want to give them too much sugar because I know sugar is so bad for our gut. It inflames the gut, makes our gut unhappy. So how can we make our gut happy and our kids happy at the same time? And the reality is you can use cacao, or we can talk more about what cacao does in the gut because it's incredible for our gut. But the sweetener is the problem because cacao is bitter. And the reason it's bitter is because it contains these molecules called polyphenols. And it doesn't just contain them, but it's packed with polyphenols. So 6 little beans of cacao is like your total daily dose of polyphenols. Like you'd need 2 cups of blueberries to get the same effect. And it has some really special polyphenols in there as well. Ones like catechin, epicatechin. It's got procyanidins, anthocyanidins. But these molecules are amazing for our blood, our gut, our mood, our mind. But the problem is they're super bitter. And so what the Europeans did to cacao, when they saw the indigenous people, they came to the Americas and they took it from the Aztecs. And they're like, this is very special sacred plant, obviously, because it's a currency and it's used in traditional preparations and ceremonies. And they took it back to Europe and they mixed it with water, like the indigenous people, and they blended it into paste. And they gave it to people and no one liked it because they said, oh, it's so bitter. And if you ever eat 100% pure cacao, you may say the same. So they diluted it with sugar and with milk. And that's how we got chocolate or hot chocolates initially. And it became this decadent, rich, elite drink of the royals of Europe. And so the question is, how do you make it taste good? Because it's so bitter. So we use, in this one, our answer to that is you can use other indigenous plants that come from the lands where cacao grows. And we use one called yacón, which we call an earth apple in Peru. And it's a beautiful root. It looks like a kumara or sweet potato. I say kumara because I'm from New Zealand and that's what we call it. And did you know all the world's kumara came from Peru? And it actually made its way to New Zealand and Australia pre-European. So the tribes of Peru traded with the Easter Island tribes of Rapa Nui and it came into the Pacific Triangle. So we have our kumara thanks to these beautiful people of Peru. Thank you. Looks like a kumara or sweet potato. I say kumara because I'm from New Zealand and that's what we call it. And did you know all the world's kumara came from Peru? And it actually made its way to New Zealand and Australia pre-European. So the tribes of Peru traded with the Easter Island tribes.

0: FOS, and they taste really sweet, but we don't eat them. These fructooligosaccharides, if you want a name of one of them, there's a one of them is called inulin, and you may see in health stores, this on the health shop in the supplement section, inulin, which is a pure extract of a fructooligosaccharide. They go through our digestive system into the large intestine, and the microbes in there for the microbiome love them, and they absolutely go mental. They feast away, and it's really good at building positive bacteria, so it supports our positive microbiome. And so there's been this big movement towards finding foods that are rich in fructooligosaccharides, and Yacon is probably the best at this. And we know this because indigenous people of Peru, where my wife is from, in the Andes, they feed it to diabetics. And they say, this is diabetic sugar, and it doesn't spike your glucose. And I've read so many great studies about it. If you get enough FOS in your food, it doesn't spike your sugars, and it tastes sweet. So the world is searching for sweetness. Stevia, monk fruit, agave, maple, honey, and all of them have pros and cons. But I think we have found, thanks to the indigenous people of Peru, some of the best sweetener that you can take for your gut and your microbiome. So basically, we made it into a chocolate. We took an amazing prebiotic sweetener from the Andes, we took Amazonian cacao, and we combined the two together. So this is our gift to the world for those people with a sweet tooth.
1: And a gift to everyone in this room, because you just cracked it open. It's a beautiful, glossy sort of, it's not a dark, dark, dark colour, is it?
2: No.
1: Would you still call this chocolate? Because chocolate is so associated with a sugar and a sweetener and dairy.
0: So terminology is interesting when it comes to cacao. There's a lot of terminology we can cover. Words like ceremonial cacao and ancestral cacao and chocolate and cocoa and cacao and like all of these words. So understanding terminology, I think, is important. My take on chocolate is that it is anything that is cacao diluted with other things. So if we take 100% pure cacao, we would call that cacao paste. And then the grade of that, you can use words like ancestral, or you can use words like ceremonial, and we can go more into the details of that. But chocolate is where we dilute it. So chocolate is diluted cacao. And if we look at chocolate today, it's becoming more and more diluted to the point where it's scary, where I think I read recently there was a company who in the US actually had to change the word chocolate on their chocolate bar because it was so low in cacao that it no longer was considered chocolate. It needs at least, I think, what, 20% cacao to be called a chocolate. So we have dark chocolate, which is high percentage of cacao. So you'll see on the label a little bit, may say 85% or 70%. The most standard dark chocolate's around 70% cacao, and then 30% of something else. And that something else is generally sugar, can be milk solids, can be emulsifiers, can be stabilizers. If we look at the milk chocolates, even today we see a lot more things like seed oils being used to dilute it because the price of cacao has skyrocketed. So companies of diluting it down. And if you look at Nutella as an example, Nutella is a cacao hazelnut paste. People during the cacao crisis were taking old batches and new batches and showing that it went from dark brown to super light brown overnight. And that's because they had cut the cacao content in the Nutella and replaced it with more sugar and other things. So the word chocolate to me is anything with contains cacao above, say, 20%. Up to, you know, 99%, and it's diluted with other things. If it's not, then it's, if it's pure, we call it cacao paste.
1: You're listening to an interview with Dr. Corin Storkey. He's New Zealand-born co-founder and co-director of Soleno Health. He's got over 15 years of academic and research experience specialising in medicinal antioxidant chemistry, oxidative disease, cellular protection and overall health. He holds a PhD in medicinal chemistry, and he has overcome himself chronic fatigue and believes that there's currently a lack of holistic management in the conventional Western medical approach to health. So we're going to come back with a couple more parts to that interview. I've actually got three more parts, and then another